or The Small Things is a song by American rock band Blink-182. It was the second single and eighth track released from the band's third album, Enema of the State. The track was composed primarily by guitarist and vocalist Tom DeLonge as an ode to his then-girlfriend. Recorded in Los Angeles with producer Jerry Finn, the song was created with the intention of shipping it to radio, as the trio felt they needed a single really catchy and basic.

In this edition of Shuffle, get ready to listen to the most weird and mind-blowing versions and drifts of all the small things. 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Guitarists, violinists, babies, a cappella squirrels, octopuses, brainwaves, SoundCloud stars, dogs and cats. 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

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But then now when it plays kind of the same intro vibe after that chorus, you're just gonna do this little thing with that sus part, and it looks like this.

And so all the only difference is you're just, you go to this sus, which would be 3, 3, 5, 6, but that 6 just slides down to 5, like. And so that's just another little part to think about. So that gets us to a little bridge section. There's some overdubs going on, but

0: Hello from Berlin. I am Matt Burnett, and this is Listening Experience. 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There is more information at mattburnettmusic.com. The first segment of this episode is an edit of a reading from Walden by Henry David Thoreau. The reading is of Chapter 4, titled Sounds. I like this segment because it is a form of sound walk created before recording technology was available. I edited the reading to clarify and enhance the sense that the author is describing a sound walk through the environment in which the book is based.
1: This is a LibriVox recording. All LibriVox recordings are in the public domain. For more information, please visit LibriVox.org. This reading by Gordon Mackenzie. Walden by Henry David Thoreau. Chapter 4. Sounds. I heard a fresh and tender bough suddenly fall like a fan to the ground, when there was not a breath of air stirring, broken off by its own weight. And for the last half hour I have heard the rattle of railroad cars, now dying away and then reviving like the beat of a partridge, conveying travelers from Boston to the country. The whistle of the locomotive penetrates my woods summer and winter, sounding like the scream of a hawk sailing over some farmer's yard, informing me that many restless city merchants are arriving within the circle of the town, or adventurous country traders from the other side. The startings and arrivals of the cars are now the epochs in the village day. They go and come with such regularity and precision, and their whistle can be heard so far that the farmers set their clocks by them, and thus one well-conducted institution regulates a whole country. The air is filled with the bleating of calves and sheep and the hustling of oxen, as if a pastoral valley were going by. For the rest of the long afternoon, perhaps, my meditations are interrupted only by the faint rattle of a carriage or team along the distant highway. Sometimes, on Sundays, I heard the bells, the Lincoln, Acton, Bedford, or Concord bell, when the wind was favorable. A faint, sweet, and, as it were, natural melody, worth importing into the wilderness. At a sufficient distance over the woods, this sound acquires a certain vibratory hum, as if the pine needles in the horizon were the strings of a harp which it swept. All sound heard at the greatest possible distance produces one and the same effect, a vibration of the universal lyre, just as the intervening atmosphere makes a distant ridge of earth interesting to our eyes by the azure tint it imparts to it. There came to me in this case a melody which the air had strained, and which had conversed with every leaf and needle of the wood, that portion of the sound which the elements had taken up and modulated and echoed from vale to vale. The echo is, to some extent, an original sound, and therein is the magic and charm of it. It is not merely a repetition of what was worth repeating in the bell, but partly the voice of the wood, the same trivial words and notes sung by a wood nymph. At evening, the distant lowing of some cow in the horizon beyond the woods sounded sweet and melodious, and at first I would mistake it for the voices of certain minstrels, by whom I was sometimes serenaded, who might be straying over hill and dale. But soon I was not unpleasantly disappointed when it was prolonged into the cheap and natural music of the cow. I do not mean to be satirical, but to express my appreciation of those youths singing when I state that I perceived clearly that it was akin to the music of the cow, and they were at length one articulation of nature. Regularly at 7:30 in one part of the summer, after the evening train had gone by, the whippoorwills chanted their vespers for 30 minutes, sitting on a stump by my door, or upon the ridgepole of the house. They would begin to sing almost with as much precision as a clock. Within 5 minutes of a particular time, referred to the setting of the sun, every evening. I had a rare opportunity to become acquainted with their habits. Sometimes I heard 4 or 5 at once in different parts of the wood, by accident one a bar behind another, and so near me that I distinguished not only the cluck after each note, but often that singular buzzing sound like a fly in a spider's web, only proportionally louder. Sometimes one would circle round and round me in the woods, a few feet distant, as if tethered by a string, when probably I was near its eggs. They sang at intervals throughout the night, and were again as musical as ever, just before and about the dawn. When other birds are still, the screech owls take up the strain, like mourning women with their ancient ululu. Their dismal scream is truly Ben Jonsonian, wise midnight hags. It is no honest and blunt to-wit-to-woo of the poets, but, without jesting, a most solemn graveyard ditty, the mutual consolations of suicide lovers, remembering the pangs and the delights of supernal love in the infernal groves. Yet I love to hear their wailing, their doleful responses trilled along the woodside, reminding me sometimes of music and singing birds, as if it were the dark and tearful side of music, the regrets and sighs that would fain be sung. They are the spirits, the low spirits and melancholy forebodings of fallen souls that once in human shape night walked the earth and did the deeds of darkness, now expiating their sins with their wailing hymns or threnodies in the scenery of their transgressions. They give me a new sense of the variety and capacity of that nature which is our common dwelling. Oh, that I never had been born! Sighs one on this side of the pond, and circles with the restlessness of despair to some new perch on the gray oaks, then, that I had never been born, echoes another on the farther side with tremulous sincerity, and born comes faintly from far in the Lincoln woods. I was also serenaded by a hooting owl. Near at hand, you could fancy it the most melancholy sound in nature, as if she meant by this to stereotype and make permanent in her choir the dying moans of a human being, some poor, weak, relic of mortality who has left hope behind and howls like an animal, yet with human sobs on entering the dark valley, made more awful by a certain gurgling melodiousness. I find myself beginning with the letters G.L. when I try to imitate it, expressive of a mind which has reached the gelatinous, mildewy stage in the mortification of all healthy and courageous thought. It reminded me of ghouls and idiots and insane howlings. But now one answers from far woods in a strain made really melodious by distance.
2: Hoo, hoo, hoo, hoo, hoo.
1: And indeed, for the most part of it, suggested only by pleasing associations, whether heard by day or night, summer or winter. I rejoice that there are owls. Let them do the idiotic and maniacal hooting for men. It is a sound admirably suited to swamps and twilight woods which no day illustrates, suggesting a vast and undeveloped nature which men have not recognized. They represent the stark twilight and unsatisfied thoughts which all have. All day the sun has shone on the surface of some savage swamp where the single spruce stands hung with usnea lichens, and small hawks circulate above, and the chickadee lisps amid the evergreens, and the partridge and rabbit skulk beneath. But now a more dismal and fitting day dawns, and a different race of creatures awakes to express the meaning of nature there. Late in the evening I heard the distant rumbling of wagons over bridges, a sound heard farther than almost any other at night, the baying of dogs, and sometimes again the lowing of some disconsolate cow in a distant barnyard. In the meanwhile all the shore rang with the trump of bullfrogs, the sturdy spirits of ancient wine-bibbers and wassailers, still unrepentant, trying to sing a catch in their Stygian lake. If the Walden nymphs will pardon the comparison, for though there are almost no weeds, there are frogs there, who would fain keep up the hilarious rules of their old festal tables, though their voices have waxed hoarse and solemnly grave, mocking at mirth, and the wine has lost its flavor, and become only liquor to distend their paunches, and sweet intoxication never comes to drown the memory of the past, but mere saturation and waterloggedness and distention. The almost aldermanic, with his chin upon a heart-leaf which serves for a napkin to his drooling chaps, under this northern shore quaffs a deep draught of the once scorned water and passes round the cup with a jocularity, "Drunk! Drunk! Drunk!" And straightway comes over the water from some distant cove the same password repeated, where the next in seniority and girth has gulped down to his mark, and when this observance has made the circuit of the shores, there ejaculates the master of ceremonies with satisfaction, "Drunk!" And each in his turn repeats the same down to the least distended, leakiest, and flabbiest paunched, that there be no mistake. And then the howl goes round again and again, until the sun disperses the morning mist, and only the patriarch is not under the pond, but vainly bellowing tronk from time to time, and pausing for a reply. I am not sure that I ever heard the sound of cock crowing from my clearing, and I thought that it might be worth a while to keep a cockerel for his music merely as a singing bird. The note of this once wild Indian pheasant is certainly the most remarkable of any birds, and if they could be naturalized without being domesticated, it would soon become the most famous sound in our woods, surpassing the clangor of the goose and the hooting of the owl. And then imagine the cackling of the hens to fill the pauses when their lords' clarions rested. No wonder that man added this bird to his tame stock, to say nothing of the eggs and drumsticks. To walk in a winter morning in a wood where these birds abounded, their native woods, and hear the wild cockerels crow on the trees, clear and shrill for miles over the resounding earth, drowning the feebler notes of other birds. Think of it. It would put nations on the alert. Who would not be early to rise, and rise earlier and earlier every successive day of his life, till he became unspeakably healthy, wealthy, and wise? This foreign bird's note is celebrated by the poets of all countries, along with the notes of their native songsters. All climates agree with brave Chanticleer. He is more indigenous even than the natives. His health is ever good, his lungs are sound, his spirits never flag. Even the sailor on the Atlantic and Pacific is awakened by his voice. But its shrill sound never roused me from my slumbers. I kept neither dog, cat, cow, pig, nor hens, so that you would have said there was a deficiency of domestic sounds. Neither the churn, nor the spinning wheel, nor even the singing of the kettle, nor the hissing of the urn, and nor children crying to comfort one. An old-fashioned man would have lost his senses and died of ennui before this. Not even rats in the wall, for they were starved out, or rather were never baited in. Only squirrels on the roof and under the floor, a whippoorwill on the ridgepole, a blue jay screaming beneath the window, a hare or woodchuck under the house, a screech owl or a cat owl behind it, a flock of wild geese, or a laughing loon on the pond, and a fox to bark in the night. Not even a lark or an oriole, those mild plantation birds, ever visited my clearing. No cockerels to crow, nor hens to cackle in the yard. No yard, but unfenced nature, reaching up to your very sills. A young forest growing up under your meadows, and wild sumacs and blackberry vines breaking through into your cellar. Sturdy pitch pines rubbing and creaking against the shingles for want of room, their roots reaching quite under the house. Instead of a scuttle or a blind blown off in the gale, a pine tree snapped off or torn up by the roots behind your house for fuel. Instead of no path to the front yard gate in the great snow, no gate, no front yard, and no path to the civilized world. End of chapter 4. This is a LibriVox recording. All LibriVox recordings are in the public domain. For more information, please visit LibriVox.org. This reading by Gordon Mackenzie. Walden. By Henry David Thoreau. Chapter 4. Sounds.
0: This has been an edit of A Reading from Walden by Henry David Thoreau. The reading is taken from Chapter 4, titled Sounds. This is Capitulation Risk on Listening Experience.

Bye.

We are listening to Capitulation Risk on Listening Experience. The name Philoxene derives from an ancient Greek term referring to the duty of kindness and hospitality shown to guests, foreigners, or strangers, and embodies the true generosity of the human spirit. Team Philoxene's mission is to embrace and share this spirit among the growing population of asylum seekers in Europe. Team Philoxene provides hot meals, comfortable spaces, and open arms in stressful environments. Team Philoxene works to provide positive support and inspire a sense of humanity and solidarity that people can carry with them throughout their onward journey. Since 2015, vast numbers of ordinary people have been forced to flee their homes in fear of persecution, violence, or death, and in search of freedom, justice, and dignity. Despite the harsh conditions and increased risk of drowning at sea, thousands continue to make the treacherous journey into the EU each day. Government and international aid agencies, though equipped with large-scale funding and facilities, are unable to address every need in this volatile environment. Team Philoxene is here to fill the gaps that are left behind. This initiative emerges from the desire to support incoming refugees in some of their daily challenges. Team Philoxene feels that at the end of the day, a simple but warm meal can go a long way. To find out more about Team Philoxene and to help them, just look for them on Facebook, Team Philoxene. That's spelled P-H-I-L-O-X-E-N-I-A. This is Capitulation Risk on Listening Experience.

0: 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There is more information at mattburnettmusic.com. I am Matt Burnett. Thanks for listening.
1: Inhaltestelle, bitte aussteigen. This tram terminates here. All change, please.

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This month we'll be talking to sound artist, poet and visual artist Yelena Glazova and saxophonist Martin Clark, who we'll hear from now.

0: So we're here with Martin in the studio, which is not your first time on the show.
1: No.
0: So no. You sort of co-presented and been interviewed a couple of times.
1: Yeah, actually.
0: Yeah, man. This is like, you know, your co-baby, which is kind of cool.
1: Yeah, my goodness.
0: Yeah, well, feel responsible for everything that happens is my advice. I really wanted to take this time to kind of focus on your own work because I guess I've sort of dragged you through quite a few interviews with artists that you were unfamiliar with, whereas you yourself are a fantastic musician. You also are on a label as well, which is a whole thing.
1: I do.
0: So, yeah. And that's been very active the last few months, not least because of lockdown, I imagine.
1: Yeah.
0: Lots of people composing their opuses and coming to you with them and that kind of thing.
1: Yeah, I mean, I guess it was kind of a mixture of things. I started, so the label is called OEM, and I started it in 2007 when I was just finishing a PhD in composition and was looking for an outlet for my music, I guess, because during the PhD we'd run concerts like 3 times a year maybe, and they were a long running concert series, so you had a lot of people that would come and hear your music, you know, kind of not guaranteed, but you know, there was an audience.
0: Yeah,
1: which is nice. And suddenly yeah, it's awesome, but you could get complacent, I think, and suddenly it's like, okay, you're done now. You've got a PhD, have you? Who are you? So, you know, especially at this level, in terms of like labels and stuff, they're not going to take somebody that they don't know and put their music out there. So I started a label myself, which I think, yeah, it's quite a common thing. I think most of the labels that I know of, like net labels and CDR labels and stuff, and maybe cassette labels, they're all just people that, it's like, yeah, it's home press.
0: Yeah. I mean, I was talking to somebody the other day in publishing, and, you know, everyone thinks these publishers have offices, right? It's just one guy or one girl, you know, it's just like their bedroom, you know, running a website, which happens to look professional. But yeah, a lot of the time it is just like a vehicle to legitimize your work. So people...
1: yeah, totally. It's very capitalist, actually.
0: Yeah.
1: It's like it's proper if you've got a label, you know, it's legitimate if you have, you know, an organization behind you. And it's an organization if you say we. I've started saying I'm releasing this, because the pretense is kind of ridiculous.
0: Yeah.
1: In a way, to say that it's some kind of massive corporate, you know, monster.
0: Like you have staff, you know?
1: Like I even have somebody to answer the phone. Like there's a phone, you know?
0: Yeah, exactly. But I mean, it's quite a good, I guess, a good platform, because you collaborate with quite a lot of musicians. You've been releasing a lot of work by different people. Like, so it's a really good chance to kind of build up other people as well. It's not just a sort of vanity.
1: Well, totally. I think as the kind of music that I've worked on has changed, it started to include a lot more people. You know, back then I was working on, you know, solo studio-based composition using sound, you know, recorded sound material. And now I'm playing instruments, putting together jams and, you know, seeing what comes out of it in a sort of freer improvised music setting.
0: Mm-hmm.
1: And something that I wanted to do, I was actually doing anyway, basically the label kind of went to sleep maybe 10 years ago. Because, you know, you got to eat.
0: Yeah.
1: And that kind of thing. I started recording sound for money, for television and whatever. And 2 or 3 years ago, when I started playing improv and started going to those kinds of gigs, I realized I've built up this kind of skill set, maybe I could, something that I could contribute to the scene, really, is recording gigs and doing it sort of reasonably well, rather than, because a lot of gigs, you know, they put up a little handheld recorder on a stand and then they just play. And it, you know, relative to that kind of technology 30, 40 years ago, it's amazing.
0: Mm-hmm.
1: But, you know, it's nice to get spot mics on things and do it do it nicely. So I was kind of recording gigs anyway. And then I thought, hang on, I've got this. I had this label. Maybe I can, you know, rejuvenate that and get it moving again.
0: Yeah.
1: And of course, in the meantime, Bandcamp began to exist.
0: Mm-hmm.
1: So before I was doing it, everything was, you know, it was a self-built website using some shop software. I can't remember what it was. Big Cartel, I think it was.
0: Mm-hmm.
1: You know, so you have a PayPal button and a bunch of pictures.
0: Yeah.
1: And it's just like total DIY. You add it up, send me the money.
0: Yeah.
1: And I'll whack it all in a bag and send it to you, you know.
0: Yeah.
1: So I think Bandcamp has made it much, much more professional.
0: Yeah. Yeah, it's nice. It's, I mean, you know, I've been talking about this as well with other people. You know, Bandcamp's really come into its own. I guess the last few months, it feels like it's become so essential to artists during lockdown, because it becomes the sole income stream for people. And luckily, they're embracing that, I think. You know, there's been...
1: Well, yeah. I mean, I think they're aware of the world that they're kind of servicing. You know, it on their website, because they have like Bandcamp for labels and sort of pro versions, but they're super aware that many of the labels are somebody using an artist account and not paying for it, you know, because it's that level that most of us are working at. I think there is a danger of it becoming too big and too popular. And it's even more difficult to be heard over the sort of melee. But
0: if you think back in the day, you know, you sort of you know, you're before the internet, you were just like working locally or nationally as a musician. You know, there was, you know, you had your competition was like immediate to you, whereas at the moment your competition is literally every single musician in the world. You know, everyone with an internet connection, right? So, you know, there's not that same, you know, you've got to fight harder to get an audience in. I mean, you can get a larger audience, but so can everyone else.
1: Yeah.
0: So,
1: and I think particularly in experimental music, it's your audience is 90% other musicians.
0: Yeah.
1: You know, it's a colleague audience.
0: And like, I mean, like you're saying on your PhD, you often have sort of a captive audience of people who are, you know, also invest in it in the same way, whereas the general public may not want a 70-minute jam of people using teaspoons and a theremin, you know? So,
1: well, I think also it tends to attract people who are very into that kind of thing into it so much that they end up doing it.
0: I feel like the you know, the poetry scenes that I've been involved in are very similar. You know, you come as an audience member, you see somebody get up, do a thing, and you're like, I like that thing, I can do that thing, you know? So you often get that kind of people kind of graduating from audience member to sort of performer to slam winner to, you know, you get this sort of, there's like a really clear upwards route, and I don't quite know where that leads necessarily.
1: And there's also a social connection, you know, it's a scene.
0: Yeah.
1: You know, it's people are turning up and getting involved. Not just as audience members, which I think is really cool. It means you'll never make, you know, it'll never become a big, enormous thing, because, you know, in terms of capital, you need people who are audience.
0: Mm-hmm.
1: But
0: yeah,
1: I don't know if that matters.
0: Yeah. Really. So tell me a little bit about Martin as a musician.
1: Martin as a musician.
0: Mm-hmm. You can say me if you like.
1: I mean, I play the saxophone. I started out on flute when I was very, very, very young. I started playing the saxophone after I studied a music degree.
0: Mm-hmm.
1: Back when it was free.
0: yeah.
1: And I got heavily involved in tape music and electronic composition, field recording. and I realized that all the music that I had on my shelves was kind of free jazz, experimental, mm-hmm. improv-y kind of stuff. So yeah, what I do at the moment is I just kind of go to a lot of gigs and listen to a lot of music and approach people that I like, mm-hmm. put groups together and record and see what happens.
0: Excellent. So we're going to take a listen to some of that now. What songs would you like to, or what tracks, rather, not compositions, what tracks would you like to play for us today?
1: Well, I have put out a couple of things during lockdown, or they came out during lockdown. This is a collaboration with Matt Atkins, mm-hmm. Who is a visual artist and composer. And it's me on saxophone, it's him on drums and sort of wind-up toys and objects and mm-hmm. loop pedals and all kinds of things. And it's released on his label, which is Minimal Resource Manipulation.

0: One lockdown phenomenon is, and this is an interesting thing, is musicians giving away their money and their music to support venues.
1: Mm-hmm.
0: So there's been, you know, a lot of drives to, particularly on Bandcamp, to support musicians, you know, because their work is gone. Because nobody buys recorded music anymore.
1: Mm-hmm.
0: And they can't gig because, you know, well, they can gig as of yesterday, apparently.
1: Ah, cool.
0: Music venues are now allowed to open regardless of the consequences. But I think still a lot of places, I don't know if they will, a lot of the smaller places, I don't know if they'll be able to open, because if they have to open with the sort of distancing measures
1: mm-hmm.
0: that are in place, they just it's not worth it financially. You know, somewhere like Cafe Otto has a capacity of 200 people,
1: mm-hmm.
0: maybe not even 200.
1: Mm-hmm.
0: So if suddenly they're down to 100, you know, and they exist because they can have gigs with 10 people in the audience, but they can also have gigs with 200 people
1: mm-hmm.
0: in the audience.
1: So you've been doing some work. I know that you've been recording some work to support 100 Years Gallery.
0: Most of what I've been doing has been to support Arch One
1: mm-hmm.
0: Out in Canning Town.
1: Okay.
0: Because Robert there has been incredibly supportive of improvised music.
1: Mm-hmm.
0: He likes to keep, as he says, he keeps Tuesday open for the improvisers. And so we've been running a night there until lockdown for the last maybe 2 years
1: mm-hmm.
0: With Adam Kinsey and Benedict Taylor and Stefan Barrett,
1: mm-hmm.
0: Who I also have a quartet with. Just getting people in and playing. And it's a wonderful space to record in.
1: Mm-hmm.
0: So I was just kind of recording, not everything, mm-hmm. But, you know, just recording a lot of things that were on there. This is Benedict Taylor, Phil Gibbs, and João Pedro Vergara.

0: So you've also got some recordings that you yourself played on, right?
1: So there's one which is, it's a duo between me and a drummer, a Portuguese drummer and visual artist called Diana Policarpo. Which again, recorded at Arch One. On a very small stage.

0: I mean, how do you find that you're meeting people? You know, how is it just replaying, or, you know, a lot of your work is quite inclusive and collaborative and sort of expansive, really. So are there connections you're building through friendship or from just the scene, or?
1: It's all of those things. You know, you go to gigs, you meet people. Diana, for example, studied with my wife at Goldsmiths. She's mm-hmm. a visual artist first, and she started incorporating the sort of musical side of performance and drumming into her practice back in like 2010, 2011, mm-hmm. you know, towards the end of their degree. So it's a mixture of the people that you already know, people that you meet, mm-hmm. you know, people that other people know, you know, you just, somebody that you've heard and you say, hey, this sounds really cool, should we do something? And then, yeah. you know, and then nothing happens for a year. And then you're like, oh yeah, we meant to do something. Sorry, man. Let's do something now. Wednesday. Yeah, okay.
0: So that's another way that having a label is actually maybe a positive thing, because you have some kind of pretext to approach people you don't know as well.
1: Totally, totally.
0: Yeah, I mean, I'm definitely finding with the radio, it's really nice to just email people and go, hey, you're cool, do you want to come on the radio? And then you get to talk to somebody really interesting that you wouldn't have had an excuse to otherwise, or a pretext to otherwise. So it's really good to have something like that as a, you know, as a framework, I guess, you know.
1: It gives you a catalog, you know, it's like an instant CV builder as well, because you just say, go to our label website, and it's a list of all the people that we've done something with, and you can listen to it.
0: Yeah,
1: you know, it's kind of cool.
0: Yeah, definitely.
1: And the more you do it, the more people know, and it's lovely. Our next release is by a quartet from Brazil. The title translates as Quarrel and War in the Farmyard at Grandma's House. Marina Cirino on amplified flutes. Henrique Iwao on objects, mini table and electronics. Matthias Kuhl on electric guitar. And Marco Scarasati on a self-made instrument called the Passaro Cocho. I think translates as some kind of bird feeding trough with like strings stretched over the top of it.

So that's, yeah, that's the next release. That's coming out on the 2nd of September. I'm very excited about that. Currently, we have another improv album from recorded at 100 Years Gallery, another monumental supporter of improvised music and experimental sound. And that is by Alex Bonney and Kath Roberts. Alex Bonney playing pocket trumpet and electronics, and Kath playing baritone sax. And this album is our first review in The Wire. She's like mega. That's like playing Wembley.

0: Is there anything else you'd like to play for us today? I think we've got we've covered a lot of the hit points.
1: You've got quite a lot.
0: Mm.
1: So the other recording from Arch One is a it's not a guitar trio, but it's a sort of string-based trio of Pascal Marzan on 10-string. It's on, what's he playing? He's playing 10-string microtonal guitar. And then Phil Durrant on octave mandola. It's like a bass mandolin, basically. And Martin Vishnik on guitar. You can just about hear the massive rock band rehearsing in the next archway.

0: So where can we find, I guess, where can we find your music and where can we find OEM? Are they the same location?
1: Most of my music is on OEM, which is oemrecords.net, which just forwards through to the Bandcamp page at the moment. And the collaboration with Matt Atkins is on mrmrecordings.bandcamp.com.
0: Cool, thank you. Okay, well, we'll be posting links to that as much as possible, as much as you can on Instagram and other platforms. So thanks for talking to us today and sharing some of your music. It's been fantastic to hear.
1: Thank you for the opportunity.

0: So we're here with Yelena Glasnova, who is a noise artist, sound artist, poet, and visual artist from, well, speaking to us from Riga in Latvia. How are you doing today?
1: Yes, hello, great. Great to see you finally.
0: Yeah, excellent. Nice to speak to you as well. And welcome to the UK airwaves, which is probably something that doesn't really happen that often for you.
1: Yeah, I think it's the first time I'm at English radio, actually.
0: Okay.
1: I had some interviews in written media, but I don't remember talking to somebody like that.
0: That's okay. Well, you seem to be doing well so far. So let's, it's all good. I really wanted to invite you on the show. I think because a mutual friend of ours, Rich from Lost Harbors and Liminal Noise Tapes, I pitched a record to him and he said, aha, I know somebody who's amazing and fantastic and does poetry stuff and sound stuff. And perhaps we'll put you together on a tape, which is incredibly flattering because your work's incredible. Did you want to say a little bit about who you are as an artist to people in the UK who may not be familiar with you?
1: Yes, I'm working primarily in sound art and audiovisual art, and I'm also active as a poet, and I justify my sound art also by my practice as a poet. I'm often use my own voice as a generator, or sometimes I'm reading texts and it triggers some processes in the program. So it's very interrelated, very interconnected spheres of activities. And yes, I published three books of poetry already so far. One was in English, actually. It's called Plasma. And I think we will hear a little bit of a soundtrack, which was published for this book. It was published in Estonia, and in English and in Estonian. And yes, what else? I'm also, I participated in lots of festivals and projects all over Europe and in Russia as well and Ukraine. I could tell that I'm a quite experienced performer. So I'm working on this new tape for Richard from the Liminal Noise, and it's going to include some like noise ambient stuff together with spoken word, which are the texts that I translated myself into English. Actually, this will be on English. For the first time, I will be reading in English.
0: How many languages do you write in? Do you just write in one language, then translate? Or?
1: I mostly write in Russian, but English, sometimes there were some texts written in English, and they were pretty cool. people like them, and I think some of them were published. Generally, I think it's all written in Russian, and then I translated. But yeah, sometimes I had some projects that involved, let's say, it was a video with poem, and it was a coded poem or something like that. Then I preferred English, so I think they were probably written first time in English. There were cases like that, but mostly, so it's, I could say it's Russian and English a little bit. That's it. But I'm translated into a few languages, like seven languages or something. I don't remember all of them. Estonian, Lithuanian, Polish, Swedish, and some other languages as well. By somebody.
0: Yes, somebody is reading it in their language. Russia is your sort of mother tongue, your first language.
1: I'm from Russian minority in Latvia with that background from Russian community. So I use Latvian for communication, but I read majority, like my literary education mostly what I read was in Russian. So I consider myself more like a part of Russian tradition, more like that.
0: Does it feel strange if you try and write in Latvian, or it just doesn't come naturally to you?
1: Just doesn't come. For me, the question is like, to a painter, like, why do you paint black, not red? I mean, something like that. I think it's related also to your relation to this literary tradition. So maybe I'm just in love with Russian literature. That's it. I can't help it. I'm sorry.
0: Yeah. So we're going to start off with, I guess we're going to listen to something from the soundtrack to Plasma. So I think the first track that I've got here, let me just look it up one moment. I'm sure you could tell me.
1: But, it's Double Sex Guide Flying Through Time and Space. Yes,
0: so Double Sex Guide Flying Through Time and Space.

0: Tell us a little bit about Plasma. I was looking at the publisher, Paranoia, was it? It's the publisher?
1: Yeah, yeah, it's Paranoia Publishing. It's kind of art project by Estonian artist, Kiva Noid. So he kind of, I don't know if it's a secret or everybody knows that, but he invented this kind of corporation. He acted as a head of corporation, but it's actually was a performance. So he really, in fact, he did publish, like, I think maybe 50 or 60 authors in a few years while Paranoia was active. But he did like he did mostly experimental literature. So he did like an imprint publishing house based focused on experimental literature. And he did really great books. Unfortunately, I can't read Estonian, so I couldn't read all of them. But he really published really interesting and great authors. And he is also very talented in combining, you know, like illustrator with the poet. And also, I don't know, doing great presentations. So I remember Plasma, we did a tour in Estonia and doing presentations. So I think we had like 5 presentations in 48 hours. It was my record, personal record. We did like gigs for each of those presentations. And like we did some readings, also performed something. And this track that you mentioned, it's one of the texts which is in this book. And it's actually the main protagonist is the double sex guide is the Kiva himself. But I never told him that. I don't know if he knows that.
0: Well, if he listens to English radio, he does now. So

0: The other track that we'll be listening to is just called Clone Sex. So I'm curious as to what the, I guess, what the concept, you say it's conceptual writing, what the concept was, or what the...
1: Yeah, that was actually also a poem, and it was a poem and also a media poem. Like, it was coded in Flash and you could go through it, and it had few versions of development of, the topic, and yes, clone sex. It was a bit like I had a feeling of being embarrassed and imagine creating a clone and having sex with a clone. It was just I was just writing about this very strange irritation of this feeling.
0: It seems like a really common theme. Looking through your work, that things exist as sort of writing and music, or visual art and music as well. Is it sort of that you're that when you're writing, you're also thinking of music while you're writing, or it? What's that connection about for you?
1: Yeah, it's difficult for me to understand. Actually, I think in some cases it is like that. Yeah, like there is a text primarily existing somewhere, like on paper or somewhere, and then I get to write the piece, the musical piece. But sometimes it's not interrelated. Sometimes it's just the music primarily, and then I have to understand what it is ideas wise, and so then I just if I'm inspired and this piece really means a lot to me, I'm able to write a poem to this piece of music. So it's like I used to call it like channels of expression, just like that. It's just either visual or audio or like a verbal expression. It's just different channels of expression. That's it. And this is just the way how you articulate them. I can like articulate all three of them, or separately, or
0: I mean, you can, if something doesn't fit in one channel, maybe switch channels to another medium.
1: That's it.

0: It was based on a sort of a visual exhibit as well. A man enters a grey cube.
1: There was some visual works, and there was also a text which was published, like we put it on the window. This text was inspired by, I think it's very Beckett-style text. There was this brilliant sculptor, I think his name is Robert Morris. There were people hiding in either columns or boxes. So, like, they were like very basic forms. So I wanted to use like a cube, it's a person going into a cube, entering cube, exiting cubes. I was just inspired by this idea, and I wrote this text.

0: Is your background mostly in the form of sort of art, just art, or did you start as a musician, or what in terms of where?
1: No, my bachelor's degree is in audiovisual culture, but it was theoretically. I was studying audiovisual culture, which means I studied also history of music and mm-hmm. history of cinema, history of visual arts, and so on. And then I moved, I did a master's degree at the Arts Academy of Latvia mm-hmm. as an artist. These 2 years at the academy, they were already very great and ready, very intense. I'm really happy that I could learn a lot about the history of cinema and music and literature. I mean, it gave me this versatility how to look at things. I'm just really grateful to those people who were behind it. Yeah.
0: So it feels like from a lot of the work you've sent me, there's a big deal. Well, a lot of the work I've seen online, collaboration is a really big thing in what you do, sort of playing along with different musicians and, you know, the majority of your discography, it feels like it's composed of sort of trios or duos or collaborative improvised settings. Like, is that something that comes out naturally in your practice just by performing a lot, or these are sort of friends, or how does tell me a little bit about the collaboration?
1: Yeah, I really love collaborating. I think it could give me new ideas, and it's actually a tradition which I learned from Alexei Borisov, who's my frequent collaborator. He's a Russian, he's considered to be like Russian veteran of noise, like leader of noise scene in Russia. And I remember that I just started performing in, 2013, Borisov came to Riga. And we had a gig in Riga, and maybe it was the first time I did a live collaboration, and I was shocked. So it took me some time to learn that kind of type, like a reacting capacity to the person whom I'm playing with. So I'm really grateful to Borisov, who taught me that.

0: So what will we be playing today in terms of collaborations? So we have, you're going to help me with the names here because, you know, I'm English and we're rubbish at this stuff. Leah, let's see, we have Platon's Buravickis.
1: Platon's Buravickis, yes. He's a great composer. He's an academic composer. So he will play piano, prepared piano. This is one of our duos which we recorded, and I think Platon's is an incredible artist actually, and he plays everything from techno. I mean, he writes pieces for symphonic orchestras, and he also plays noise and techno, and he does modular synthesizers and DIY stuff. I don't think he really does those DIY, but he could use some equipment which was done for him. And he also plays at Max MSP. He teaches Max MSP at university. So this is really a versatile, cool guy. And he's a brilliant piano performer. So I wanted to use that, and we did those recordings with him when he was doing, he was putting some stuff into his piano, preparing it, and we did the recordings.

There is Leonid Slobrev's Ironic Self-Estrangement Apathy. This is a piece from our album. Leonid Slobrev is also a composer from the same music academy from where Platons is coming. So I think this is a collaboration which goes on for maybe 5 years, 4 or 5 years. And we were invited to do collaborative pieces for some installations. We did some work for installations. So I think probably, yeah, we started as doing recording first for installation for one of our cultural events in Riga called White Night, Baltanakts. And there were some pieces that we recorded, but we ended up doing an album. And we recorded it at the studio, and we decided to dedicate it to Martin Heidegger's work related to where he tried to answer the question to what is the origin of work of art. And in fact, I was always curious by this work because Martin Heidegger doesn't give an answer to this question. He just gives it like Möbius strip, like origin of work of art is origin of work of art. that's something that I always found funny and like intriguing. So we tried to explore that.

0: What sort of solo work have you chosen to play for us today, aside from the...
1: The last one is The Melody of Death, 2018. It was published by Pan y Rosas Discos. It's called Pan y Rosas Discos. And yeah, it's strange. It was published online, but it was reviewed by the Wire. So yeah, so it had some, yeah, this square of text written in the Wire about myself, and it was very flattering. Yeah.
0: Yeah, cool. Yeah, it's always nice to get like flattering squares of text places telling you you're great. So that's always good.
1: Yes. So that's why, maybe that's why I wanted to share it. But both of these tracks were written as a dedication to Margaret Duras, a French writer, just because I think the serene sleep between death, like, it's exactly a quote from her text, which I read in one magazine. It was translated into Russian. But I mean, I always loved Duras, and I think this is like not the first album dedicated to her. I'm fascinated by her work. So it has a little bit of literary background, but based on somebody else's work. Yeah. Well, yeah, this is the case with me. I'm usually trying either to base my work on somebody else's literary work or on my own. Yeah, I guess this is some kind of literary background which influences me. So you were right, practically. Yeah, there is always some story behind the track.

0: If people want to discover your work, you are on Bandcamp, if that's correct. So that's
1: Bandcamp. I think it's the best way to discover. As you also mentioned on your Instagram, Spotify doesn't give anything to the artist. I haven't seen anything from them, really.
0: So do not find you on Spotify. Well, you can, but you could also find you on Bandcamp, which is yelenaglazova.bandcamp.com.
1: Yeah,
0: yes. So I'll be sharing links to that as well.

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1: Well, you can also explore my website. It's jelenaglazova.com, and there will be more information about the project so that you understand better those recordings, for example, that would give you the whole idea about what I'm doing. So maybe it's crucial to comprehension, yes.
0: We've been Colliding Lines, and thank you very much for listening. 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Thank you very much for listening. We've been Colliding Lines. We'll see you next month.

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0: Did I do something?
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0: Seriously?

Alice Wonder Club songs, I'll Let You Down Tonight, second Nico mix, remixed by McLeod. Next up is their track, My Name Is John, 1991 mix by I'm Dr. Boyant.

That was Dalmia, Metamorphosi. And now Meljoan, translate me.

You have just heard Stephen Bishop, post-cow. Coming up is Bell Provers, Vibrations on Sea.

We are not at home to Mr. Nightmare, so make these bad dreams go away. The doctor said that I would feel much better if I took these tablets 3 times a day, but they are not helping me sleep. They are not helping me escape these freakish visions of dancing fish in Turkish prisons, where cannonballs and shopping malls eat people's feet as they sleep. Upon escalators leading up to pits of sin, where I know all hell is trapped within. But I'm still trapped down here below, with those dancing fish dressed in indigo, waiting for some sanctuary to save me from this dream. I want a traction engine, driven by steam, covered in scantily clad young nubal hens, all hanging from the engine's silvery bends. They are clucking and beckoning me to join them on their shopping spree. But alas, my friend, this dream is not to be. My alarm clock is beckoning me.

the second of our Dateless Wonder Club doubles, first clubless wonder date, an I'm Dr. Voyant mix. And then, where do I go from here? Nico Mix, remixed by McLeod.

The Spirit World. You are listening to the Spectral Transmissions Research Unit.

Fuck English heritage. Fuck the postman lottery. Rehaunt the ring road. Rehaunt the ring road. Reverse the roundabout. Crossroads. Rehaunt the ring road. Rehaunt the ring road. Reverse the roundabout. Crossroads. Rehaunt the ring road. Rehaunt the ring road. Reverse the roundabout. Crossroads. Rehaunt the ring road. Rehaunt the ring road. Reverse the roundabout. Crossroads. Rehaunt the ring road. Rehaunt the ring road. Reverse the roundabout. Crossroads. Tonight, the time to undertake something is at hand. New assignations on mystical gyrations. Well, down at the roundabout at midnight, we've got to run Widdershins to raise the fume sprite. Pain spirit, goblin drip, fuel injection ghost, ring road host.

0: think something is at hand. We need to levitate the barbed wire ghost. We've got to resurrect the turpentine host. Tonight, the time to undertake something is at hand. There, satanic majesties, we're going to meet you. Anywhere, it would be in the middle of a roundabout. Between space, between worlds, circular crossroads, neither here nor there. Between space, between worlds, circular crossroads, neither here nor there. New assignations on interstitial gyrations. Well, down at the roundabout at midnight, we've got to run winter shins to raise the fume sprite. Pain spirit, goblin drip, fuel injection ghost. 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There, ring satanic road majesties, we're going to meet host. 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Ring road anywhere, host. It would be.
1: Ring road host.
0: In the middle.
1: Ring road host.
0: Of a roundabout. 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
1: Ring road host.
0: Circular crossroads. Neither here nor
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0: there.
1: Ring road host. Ring road host. 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

0: 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Hell, the geography of conflict.
1: The telephone is connected to the telephone network with a British Telecom plug, and I simply remove the telephone jack from the telecom socket and plug it into this box here, the modem. I then take another wire from the modem and plug it in where the telephone was. I can then switch on the modem and we're ready to go. The computer is asking me if I want to log on, and it's now telling me to phone up the main Presell computer, which I will now do.
2: FBOC, Mr. Bean, can you tell me your reaction to uncutting? How you found yourself? How you found yourself? Your reactions when you did pass over?
0: The view of the Delry Field. Amazingly vivid dreams. The lost girl in Paris. Historical development. Hooves and scattered clattering. Damp stained on tarmac. Damp on plaster. Pavement truths. Tarmac futures. Concrete prophecy. Pylon sutures. Temporal endurance and flow. Electricity skitters. Vintage advertisement showcasing a woman's thoughts. New Rendezvous Street. An archaeology of the future. The haunted karaoke. Circular crossroads. Prole art threat. The horizon of expectation. Ending is messed up. Jolly ghost slip roads. Looking for mushrooms. A-road alignments. Midnight roundabout. Ring road host. Millenarianism and social change. A song that is sung in remembrance of homes left behind.

ghostly streets, the phantom towns, mechanical installations, the vacuum or residual in method, the growth of the out-of-town center in America and elsewhere, speedwalk, system of pedestrian conveyors, goods conveyors, the allure of the travelator, the haunting gods, broken beauty, the stupendous past, lost splendor, hookah pylons, the retailing plan.

circular crossroads, new assignations, omnistitial gyrations, roundabout at midnight, widdishins to rain, the fuse bright,

circular crossroads, new assignations on the stitial gyrations. Roundabout at midnight, widdishes to rains and fuse bright. Widdishin Wanderer. Widdishin Wanderer. Widdishin Wanderer. Widdishin Wanderer. Widdishin Wanderer. Reverse the roundabout. Reverse the roundabout.

0: This isn't working.
1: No, you left out the number in this specification of the jukebox.

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A woman performs on horseback in colourful circus attire, demonstrating her equestrian skills. A chilling

0: 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The time to undertake something is at hand.
1: Stop it.

0: Tonight. 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Tonight. We need to levitate the barbed wire ghost. We've got to resurrect the turpentine host. The time to undertake something is at hand. The satanic majesties are going to meet you anyway. It would be here in the middle of a roundabout. We've got to resurrect the turpentine host. The time to undertake something is at hand. 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Tonight, undertake something. Satanic majesties meet.
1: Não te der que vir, Gabriel.
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1: batalha.
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Round about at midnight. Witnesses to rain. Witticians raise the fume sprite. 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Roundabout at midnight, Witticians raise the fume sprite. 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Ringrose host, rehaunt the ring road. Rehaunt the ring road. Reverse the roundabout. Crossroads. Rehaunt the ring road. Rehaunt the ring road. Reverse the roundabout. Crossroads. Widdershin Wanderer. 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Rehaunt the ring road. Rehaunt the ring road. Jolly Ghost Slip Roads. Jolly Ghost Slip Roads. Puka Pylons. 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A Road Alignments. 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A Road Alignments. 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

0: We are gathering. 5BT1. Back address. Too dark.
1: We're learning surprising
0: too
1: things
0: dark.
1: About how we sense the world.
0: Magnetic fields.
2: Can you 27.
0: The view of the debris field. We are gathering. We are gathering. 5LT, the frame. 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

0: материальные, материальные
1: Right. This idea of you being able to program something so we know what it's supposed to do, and what I get a great deal of response out of is you don't know what it's exactly going to do in terms of.
2: It's interesting to me that you say the unexpected things that happen.
1: Yeah.
2: Because in a sense, the computer has done exactly what you told it to do, right?
3: Tonight. 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
4: reverse the roundabout,
3: reverse the roundabout. Widdershins wanderer, Widdershins wanderer. Widdershins wanderer, Widdershins wanderer.

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1: 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Oh, tonight, undertake something. Tonight.
0: Roundabout. 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

0: television assassination. 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Cure transfer anxiety. 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Get more sleep. Make sure you remain an explorer. 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He holds you in some contempt, I think. Keep him at arm's length. Imprison him.
1: We're at the beginning of a new wave of research. Our creative powers are being stretched. We're learning surprising things about how we sense the world around us. Exploring the mysteries of the spoken word.
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0: Hello and welcome to Late Works by Ear. I'm Joseph Bradley Hill and today I'm joined by Cameron Picton and Kit Mosley, who'll be performing their two guitars duo live here on Resonance 104.4 FM and Extra. In October, Kit Mosley and Cameron Picton met for the first time when forming a new guitar duo for Dig That Treasure's Resonance FM fundraiser at Cafe Otto. Drawing on a long lineage of music for two sets of six steel strings, they've been playing both original works and repertoire, including Bert Jansch and John Renburn, while also newly arranging non-canonical works such as Kenny Wheeler's Sweet Time Sweet. 2026 will see them return to Cafe Otto and other London venues with more attempts to expand the repertoire for two guitars. Cameron Picton is a guitarist, bassist and songwriter, best known for his work with the Mercury-nominated Black Midi. As a solo artist, he has informally released several albums worth of material and is currently in the early stages of developing a new band, my new band, Believe. Kit Mosley is a London-based guitarist who plays with Martha Skye Murphy, World Peace DMT and Floco. He plays electric guitar, fingerstyle acoustic and has explored ambient, noise and improvisational music as part of the project's NO Art Ensemble and X Mothers Union. This next one is Big Bill Bruzy's Swing Low, Sweet Chariot. And the first one you heard was Captain Beefheart's Flavor Bud Living.
1: Well, we like it that way. We don't care what the other folks don't like it. Now, a lot of people in the States, they say you're crazy playing like that, you know? But we like it. Oh, yeah, I got to play a special. Sometimes you get these things tangled up, you know, so many of them, you get them all mixed up together, and they don't know which is which, and they don't know which is which, and I don't know which is which, you know what I mean? If you can understand that English, ravel it out, please. But this is the thing, the way we play it. Swing low, sweet

0: Hi Cameron, hi Kit.
1: Hi. Hello.
0: Thanks for coming on today.
1: Thank you for having us.
0: Firstly Cameron, could you tell me about that Big Bill Breezy song, the version of Swing Low Sweet Chariot?
1: I don't know much about it. It's a live recording from him playing in Copenhagen, I think, in the 50s. And it's amazing. The, like, you know, the restraint and the timing, and then also that, like, thing he does. It's such a, it's perfect recording.
2: It's really good.
0: It's very good. And do you have something to say about the Beef Heart here?
2: I love, there's that Beef Heart track, and there's two others that I'm aware of. On the Lick My Decals Off Baby album, which are, they're like three Beef Heart tracks that are just mainly guitar. Actually, one of the other ones is like guitar and bass, but they're just wild instrumental, like no real form, but they're just beautiful. And I didn't realize that one we listened to existed. I'd only heard the other two until like a month ago. And I've loved them for a while.
0: Yeah, it's so good. And the title as well.
2: Yeah.
0: Flavor Bud Living. And so this is a relatively new duo from you two. I was wondering, do you want to talk a little bit about the process of how it came about? As you hadn't played, I don't think you played together ever before.
1: Never met before.
0: Yeah.
1: I was asked by Will Hall, who runs the Dig That Treasure show and night and festival, to like play for this residence fundraiser. But he was like, well, it might be a good chance to try something new out. And I kind of always wanted to do like acoustic guitar duo, and I knew that Kit was a really good guitarist. So I was like, do you want to do it? And he was like, yeah. So then we practiced like twice and then did the show. We just kind of like, you know, pulled some of our own tracks together and like, oh well, there's this album that we like that we can do songs from that like you can't really do by yourself, so just try and do it together.
0: And what will you be playing today that differs from that first set that you did?
1: I'd say two of the four tracks that we'll do they are the same, but then there's two other ones that are different. One's like a longer kind of slightly semi-improvised thing, and then the other one is Abide With Me.
2: The hymn. To be completely honest, I didn't know it was a hymn. I just thought it was the Thelonious Monk song. And then we did it at a gig a couple of weeks ago, and someone said, oh, I love that song, and I was like, yeah, Thelonious Monk. And they were like, no. It's like a really famous song.
1: Good Christmas.
2: Yeah.
0: I think it's good. We should just get into it and hear some of it. But before, we'll play an Etta Baker song. Again, as you were saying, I haven't heard this version, actually. Yeah. I only know the one from the Blues Roots compilation of Blues and Jazz Work and Street Songs,
2: right,
0: which has got some amazing, amazing guitar on.
2: Yeah.
0: Will you introduce One Dime Blues for us?
2: Yeah, I can't remember how I heard this song, but I love Etta Baker, and I love this like very American style of acoustic guitar playing. It's this sort of bluesy folk, relatively simple. Like the chords are pretty like fairly regular, but it's just so beautiful. And I think as a counterpoint to stuff like Bert Jansch, John Renbourn, like other stuff that I think influences both of us. Which in my mind is quite European in a way. It's quite related to early music and medieval stuff and like Scots-Irish folk music. This is very American, so it's like the other side of the coin.
0: Wow, here we go. This is Etta Baker's One Dime Blues, followed by Karen Picton and Kit Mosley on their two guitar duo.

0: there we had John Renbourn's Goat Island. And before that, we had Cameron Picton and Kit Mosley here live on the studio, Resonance 104.4 FM and Extra, playing a song called Bert Jansch. And a shout out to Will Hall, who first put them on in October as part of a Resonance FM fundraiser. He's also currently selling tickets for his festival in May, so make sure to get those tickets now. And yeah, what a wonderful set, you two. That was amazing. And you've brought, Cameron, you brought the Bajo Sexto with you.
1: Yeah.
0: A Mexican 12-string. Could you tell me a little bit about that?
1: Yeah, it's like a 12-string. It's like a six double-coursed six-string bass, basically.
0: Mm.
1: Yeah, it's for the instrument's Mexican. You can also get a Bajo Quinto, which after buying the Bajo Sexto, I kind of see why people have the five-string, five-chord one instead. But it's yeah, I mean, this one is crazy. I found it quite cheaply on eBay, and I kind of waited one for ages. But yeah, the tension is crazy, because I was trying to like tune it quite high, and then I just heard this like on the bridge, and I was like, okay, turn that way down.
0: I mean, when you first strummed it when you walked in, it's just so loud.
1: Yeah,
0: it's incredible.
2: The strings are so thick. They're like. Those bottom ones are like piano strings or something.
0: Yeah, and that's not even mic'd up for the listeners at home. That's very loud. Yeah, and are you both avid guitar collectors yourselves? Do you have a lot of them?
2: I used to really want to be one. I sort of like grew up like fantasizing about buying Rickenbackers and Les Pauls and like everything I could, like I don't know, search online. I'd just be like looking up Pete Townsend, 1972, like trying to like get good pics of his like Les Paul Deluxe and stuff. But nowadays, I don't know. I've got one steel string, one electric, one nylon string. I've got some of the guitars I like learnt guitar on at my mum's house. But
0: you kind of can't let go of. Are you attached to in that way?
2: Partly I'm attached to them, and partly it's just expensive to buy guitars. But occasionally I'll do like what Cam's done and just like buy stuff secondhand on eBay. I nearly bought it today, but I've got at home this Stroviol. Have I shown it to you before, Joe?
0: I don't know.
2: It's like a one string, well, my one is a one string version, but it's like basically a short scale cello with a horn. And like sound is directed out of the horn. And I think it was like in early recording, it was used to like direct each instrument towards like one mic in the middle of the room.
0: What was, and so they did, was that one of multiple instruments that they designed that were directional in that way?
2: Yeah. You get like full scale cellos, full scale violins, violas. You get like every like bowed string instrument basically with a horn on it. And I bought a really, really rubbish one on eBay. and that was maybe the last instrument I bought.
0: And is the Bajo Sexto the last instrument you bought, Cam, or is
1: it? Yeah, it's quite recent.
0: Okay.
1: Yeah, it's good. I mean, still not really know how to play it. It's kind of just sat on the floor at the moment to be kicked. But, but we'll see. I mean, I can play like a blues on it, but you can't really play like full bar chords. You've got to be like a giant to do that. So we'll see. I'm going to take some steroids just for my index finger.
0: Yeah. And are there any that you have your eye on that are kind of, you know, as Kit was saying, like the Les Paul or things like that?
1: I was saying to Kit that there's this like guitar auction website that every 6 months has an auction, and I always look at stuff and I think I really want that, and a lot of stuff sells quite cheaply. I mean, it's like a buyer's premium, but basically like last week I saw that there was like a old like 63 Gretsch 6070 that was like, the estimate was basically market value was like 1500 quid basically. Wow. I think it was going to sell for, and by the like thing that caught my attention, I probably wouldn't have been that interested in otherwise, but it was used on Spirit of Eden and Laughing Stock. It was like the main electric bass that we used on those two albums, and like Tim Freeze Green, the producer, had given it to the auction. So I was like, okay, look, I'm just gonna sell, if I'm gonna do anything to get this, and I'm gonna try and sell, like, I don't know, I won't pay like crazy money, but I want to make it work. And I missed the auction by 10 minutes, and it went for 1500 quid, which is like, I think about like a third of what that instrument's worth.
0: Wow.
1: So, yeah. Anyway, probably good. I'm 1500 quid richer.
0: Yeah, exactly. Yeah, it's like, which now, what can I put that fund towards, and you know, is it another guitar? And we had Tara Cunningham here on the show a few weeks ago, and I know that she was part of the My New Band Believe shows in the Horse Hospital. And she had a custom guitar by another My New Band Believer, Caius Williams. And do you, just a question about custom guitars. Do either of you have or use or want to make any custom guitars at all?
2: I did actually make a guitar when I was at school. I got one of those kits online. You can buy like kits where just like, it's got the body already cut out. You got the neck, you got like all the electrical bits. And yeah, I made a Tele, and I bought some wood stain, and I tried to make it brown like George Harrison's Telecaster. But that one was like made out of rosewood, so it was like meant to be brown. Whereas mine was a white guitar painted brown, and it looked really bad. But that's the only time. I think after that, I thought, actually, maybe that's not for me.
0: Okay. And you're shaking your head.
1: Isn't it? Not for me.
0: No.
1: Not for me.
0: Okay. Well, we will. You're going to do a longer set now. Is it comprised? Is it one piece or multiple?
1: We'll put some bits in there. Yeah, we're going to try and stretch 10 minutes.
0: Okay. Great. Well, before that, could you introduce the Coil song, Things Happen?
1: Oh, yeah, this song is sick. The lyrics are jokes. And the vocal performance is amazing. Coil are a really cool band.
0: Yeah, here we go. This is Things Happen by Coil.

bit bad, you know? It's kind of like, you know, it's...

0: There we had Luis Alberto Spinetta with Ecate live at Obras in 2001. And before that, we had Karen Picton and Kit Mosley on the two guitars duo. It was about 10 minutes, I think, after we'd heard Coil's Things Happen. Yes, and actually, well, we're gonna close out with another set with them in about 6 minutes, six minutes. but before that, we'll just have a little bit. We'll do like our closing out. Like, yeah, what have you got coming up? You've got two gigs this week.
1: Yeah, we're both playing together in my new band Believe tomorrow and the day after that. Tomorrow at the Windmill and the day after that at the Rivoli Ballroom.
0: Yeah, and Windmill sold out tomorrow.
1: Yeah,
0: but still tickets available for the Rivoli. And Kit, are any of the other projects that you're working on? Have you got anything coming up?
2: I don't think anything until the new year now. Pretty much doing these things. I'm playing with Sky Daddy on Saturday.
0: Great.
2: At a venue in Vauxhall for a magazine launch. But the other details are escaping me right now. But that'll be really fun. And then, yeah, outside of that, nothing till the new year, really. Then going home for Christmas.
0: And Cameron, did you do something with Skylar, with Rashid?
1: Oh, I played... Tyler's doing, like, a solo album. Yeah. She's breaking off. She's getting rid of the rubbish band. So she's doing like a solo album, and she's So I played in like a band that she put together for it with Luke, also for Black Country, and
0: right, okay,
1: yeah. Lyle and Rashid, and yeah, we did a show, and me and Kit also played at the show. So
0: yeah.
2: That set was amazing. It was awesome.
1: Yeah. What the
0: Jenny
1: the
0: Kennedy
2: Jenny
0: one?
2: Kennedy.
1: Yeah. Yeah, it was good. I mean, we didn't do that many rehearsals for it. She wants it to be like I don't know if I'm giving away the tricks of the trade. She was like, I want it to be really ramshackle. So we did like as few rehearsals as possible. And I thought it was cool. The songs are great. I mean, that's the only thing that matters. We're just playing some rubbish underneath.
0: And then what? I guess in terms of that approach, obviously this is a new thing, and you're also setting up in the process of creating a new band. And like, how do you both find that common ground with one another when trying to create new material? I mean, you were saying after your set about trying to find pieces that you can play which two guitars can do, one guitar couldn't do. So is that the kind of common ground where you met? Or
1: I think it's a nice thing to like do when you're like just listening to music generally, is like have an ear out for things that you could do in that way. Like there's obviously stuff that's like quite strongly suited to two guitars rather than one, especially when you have like a lot of internal movement in the parts. So like that Kenny Wheeler piece that we did recently a couple of times, that's like kind of impossible to do with one guitar, and there's like, you know, some of the voicings are like seven or eight different notes that have to be in there, like really particular voicings. Same with the like the Buy With Me arrangement. It's just like we can definitely like go a bit in more in that arrangement, but it's just like things like that that you kind of wouldn't really play or like aren't really written for guitar that are then quite fun to try and work out.
2: Yeah, I think something I find great about doing this is that the guitar, in a way, it has quite a few limitations. Like if you're playing it on your own, I used to feel a bit resentful because like my mum and sister play piano, my granny was a piano teacher, and I sort of feel like the guitar's like a sort of a worse instrument than the piano. Because of that. But I think, and then also like my flatmates are amazing pianists, and like you see with a piano you've got so many options, you've got all the notes laid out in front of you, and it just sounds so good on its own. You can use both hands to do different things, whereas with guitar, like one hand is just kind of fueling the other hand. So you're basically channeling everything into doing one thing.
0: This is coming from the person who just played with his feet at the same time as playing with his hands.
2: Yeah, I guess we're trying to find alternatives. But I think it's great doing two guitars, because, and also doing alternate tunings, because then actually you can like push the limits of what guitar can do, and do more chromatic stuff and more, just make it sound more like a piano. Basically.
0: Yeah, that was something that was really exciting, the out of tune. Was it Daisy that you did?
1: Oh yeah. We're just like, I've done it before recording where you get a natural chorus effect where you just detune one of the guitars. So you put both guitars slightly out of tune and pan them a little bit. I was like, it would be cool to do it like actually in the room, and you can't really do it in a band. It sounds shit. Oh, sorry, it sounds really bad.
0: Pardon the language.
1: It sounds really bad. But if you do it, yeah, in a room. And also, that's the thing that's nice about it, is that I think that it's not quite come across when in any of the gigs that we've done. But like when you really like the interaction between the two, obviously two different instruments, but they're both kind of basically the same. But like the kind of minute details of like the way that the different notes, the notes decay at different speeds, and like the way the harmonic changes, like when you just let something ring out, especially when you're kind of playing the same chord, and then kind of like you hear these weird partials and like beating happening in the room together, and you just have to listen really closely. It's really cool.
0: Yeah. Well, I think that's a perfect way to end it. We're going to listen to Bert Jansch's Something's Coming from the movie West Side Story, his rendition of it. And then, yeah, whenever you're ready, I'll just fade that out and you can play us out with Abide With Me.
2: Awesome.
0: Thank you so much for coming on the show.
1: Thank you, Joe.
0: It's been a pleasure, and thank you to everybody listening. I'll see you next week for the last show of the season, and then we'll be back in January, the second or third week of January. Yes, this is Bert Jansch with Something's Coming from West Side Story, followed by Cameron Picton and Kit Mosley's final set on two guitars.

Thank you.

Cucu, cucu, cucu.

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This is our seventh radio show, and we're starting with Arcanos, the first solo record of Felipe Zenicola, released digitally in 2015 through KTV label. Bass player at the avant-garde Brazilian trio Chinese Cook Poets, Zenicola created Arcanos from a specific procedure, the consultation of the Tarot of Marseilles, and a series of improvisations derived from this consultation. Last weekend, Zenicola released a physical version of Arcanos, a printed fabric with graphics from Tarot. We're gonna play some tracks, a bunch of tracks of this beautiful record released in 2015. 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

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And now some original electronic music from Brazilian inner states. The label is, again, Propósito Records. Based at Goiânia, capital of Brazilian state of Goiás, and run by the tireless musician and producer Bruno Abdala, Propósito Record is a label that releases a lot of Brazilian original electronic music with samples of local rhythms filtered by tons of effects. We're gonna finish this show playing tracks from two records of its catalog. First, Chinela de Manco, aka Armando Nascimento de Jesus, or Fazedor de Presépio. Following it, we're gonna play There Is No God But You, produced by Bruno Abdala himself. This was Quinta Van KTV series at Resonance Extra, this weekly program on Brazilian experimental music curated by Pedro Azevedo, Francisco Maza, and myself, Bernardo Oliveira. Hope you guys like it. See you soon.

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1: Welcome to episode 24. Tonight we have tracks from A Junked Ensemble, Cecil Taylor, and the Transatlantic Five. But to open the show, I have a track from their 2023 album, Sovereign Bodies, Ritual Taxonomies. This is A Junked Ensemble with their track, What Was the Way It Was.
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3: Assimilate our
2: integrate values. And ingratiate yourself with
3: integrate
2: your hosts. Assimilate
3: and ingratiate
2: our
3: yourself with
2: integrate
3: your hosts
2: and ingratiate
3: assimilate
2: yourself with
3: our
2: your hosts.
3: Integrate
2: assimilate our values.
3: Ingratiate yourself
2: and ingratiate yourself
3: your hosts.
2: Your hosts
3: assimilate
2: our
3: assimilate values
2: our

0: integrate values, integrate and ingratiate yourself and with
1: and ingrate
0: assimilate our
1: with
0: your assimilate
2: right.
0: our and
1: our
0: yourself
1: and
0: values
1: integrate
0: and yourself
1: our
0: values
2: integrate
1: with
0: and
1: your
0: into yourself
1: our
0: with our
1: your
2: eight
1: and
2: ta yourself
1: with
0: our
2: the same
0: and
1: our
0: and yourself
1: with
2: eight
0: with
2: your heart
0: our
2: integrate
0: and
2: ingratiate
1: values
0: with
2: integrate
1: and
0: with our
1: values
0: your hopes
2: ingratiate
1: yourself
0: assimilate
1: your
0: our
1: hosts
0: values
1: assimilate
0: our integrate
1: values
0: and ingratiate yourself
1: integrate
0: and your
1: hosts
0: yourself assimilate
1: our your hosts assimilate our values integrate and

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0: who make thee mighty.
1: Now then, all of the track listings are included in the show notes, and you can find the show notes up at backhouse.wtf/tonk. Just look for this show, episode 24. You may need it for the next track because I may have made an error. I believe this is Cecil Taylor up next, although my software is now telling me it's Thelonious Monk. So let's go with my gut instinct and say this is Cecil Taylor with You'd Be So Nice to Come Home To.

Now then, Transatlantic Five are made up of Nate Willey, Ken Vandermark, Christopher Dell, Christian Ramond, and Klaus Kugo. From their album Transitions, this is the Transatlantic Five with their track Transition 4.

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2: Hello, this is William Joyce again. And I'm joined here right now with actress Laura Schuller.
3: Hello.
2: Hi.
3: Hi.
2: How are you today?
3: I'm good. How are you?
2: Good. So good to have you in the studio.
3: Very nice.
2: To do a rendition of a performance that we've developed together.
3: You did the main bit, I would say. I just came in and gave you some lines.
2: You carry it off, I have to say. We started working together a long time ago, haven't we?
3: We did.
2: I met you in Hamburg.
3: In 2013.
2: I think, let's say that.
3: 12?
2: Maybe, 19. Yeah. But the first time I saw you was on stage at the Schauspielhaus.
3: At the Schauspielhaus in Hamburg, yeah.
2: And you were doing what was the name of the playwright again?
3: It was a René Polish production by the name of, oh my god, Neues vom Dauerzustand.
2: And you were one of...
3: I was a cowboy.
2: You were a cowboy, but you were in a chorus of cowboys.
3: Yeah, he did a lot of chorus work at that moment.
2: So you were all speaking in unison.
3: Yeah.
2: And that's the first time I saw you was a cowboy in a chorus.
3: Yeah.
2: I love that idea. I love that. And also, wasn't the Fassbinder actress Carsten, what was her name again?
3: Margaret Carstenden.
2: Yeah, she was in that same production,
3: yeah.
2: Wasn't she?
3: Yeah, she was.
2: She didn't come out for the second bow, I remember. No, she refused.
3: Like, I'm going to go now. Goodbye. When we had the first big sort of like rehearsal, everybody was waiting. And she was like, I don't know, over an hour late. And finally she came in and... We wanted to do this like big first read through, and she was like, "No, I really just wanted to have a cup of coffee first." And everybody was like, "Sure, let's have another cup of coffee." Like the fifth one.
2: That's
3: for everybody else.
2: That's setting a tone that I like.
3: But yeah, that was good.
2: Right. Well, yes, and then we worked over for many years with other collaborators too, It's Villa Design Group. We did lots of different
3: Started out as that, yeah. Traveled
2: around, traveling circus.
3: Ended up in London through that.
2: You did.
3: Did my MA here. And now TDTWT is at London Performance Studios.
2: Yes.
3: And I'm based there with them. And we're still here.
2: And you're doing dramaturgy there, right?
3: I am, yeah.
2: Yeah, you're fantastic at that. Sometimes. I always have to bring you
3: on
2: stage.
3: If the text is good.
2: If the what?
3: If the text is good.
2: Oh,
3: you know.
2: Good.
3: That's a compliment, Will.
2: I know. Thank you. I heard that. All right. So let's do this piece then. This piece is called Amateur Traumatics, and it's a piece I developed this year. And
3: we showed it.
2: We performed it already at London Performance Studios in April.
3: Yeah.
2: And actually, we'll be performing it again at Eclectic. For the the event to finish off the residency. So, okay. All right, are you ready?
3: I am, always.
2: Okay. All right. I want you to know that it is far more interesting for an actress to use her own imagination than it is for her to use her own experience. And since her experience is always going to be in her imagination, it's not as if she can leave it out. You know, I don't have to be so kosher as to say, I will leave this place and go somewhere else. Do you know what I mean? Now you can say, wow, look at the lemons. They really are larger, aren't they? Now, I don't have to say, are they larger? Wait a minute. I saw a lemon in my house yesterday. Because I know what lemons are. And I know that they are not apples and they are not pears. Now listen. An actress does not preserve the past. She conjures it. Now many people believe that you can know what happened just because you remember it. But in the theatre, we already know that illusion is the attempt to create meaning out of arbitrary experience. It is not fixed image that we rely on, but recreations, reimaginations, the past remolded in ways appropriate to the present. Your memory is a little bit like playing with Mr. Potato Head. Although faithful, it is not an accurate imprint of an event. Just as a photograph is not either. It is most likely a selection of unrelated images that share an emotional intensity. In other words, a mosaic.

0: Shanna.
1: He answered the door with no teeth.
0: He answered the door with no teeth.
1: He answered the door with no teeth.
0: He answered the door with no teeth.

Now, even if an actress's performance is entirely calculated, a product of the imagination and the intellect, there will still be scenes where one may draw upon one's emotional experiences. So it is good to hold a library of your own experiences. Now, when we draw upon this emotional library for the appropriate response to a dramatic event, we do not scan the entire library. We scan the books at the appropriate level of activation. But if an actress fails to find the appropriate response, then she may freeze and be unable to complete the scene. In other words, she dies on stage. Now you, look in the mirror. Be sad. That's not quite it, is it? Okay, now try being happy. Okay. Angry. Better. Now be regretful. Be melancholy. Where did you go? One of the biggest mistakes an actress can make on stage is playing her own emotion. An actress is nothing without circumstance. The first thing an actress must ask herself is, where am I? So then, you may be wondering, why haven't I given you a scene to play? And the truth is that you are not ready for words. The play has nothing to do with words. You are drunk with words. You are infected. You are diseased with words. The play has nothing to do with words. It has to do with what's behind the words.

0: Priscilla?
1: How about... I don't want to talk about the milk.
0: I don't want to talk about the milk.
1: I don't want to talk about the milk.
0: I don't want to talk about the milk.
1: Okay.

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1: Now listen on stage.
0: Now listen on stage. Too much freedom can make you ill. When we conjure the emotions of rage, terror, and helplessness, and allow them to escalate, we attack our bookshelves. We dash and destroy the library of our minds in a desperate attempt to find any image that holds a similar intense emotional response. Now, if an actress is able to find such an image, then a new memory is created. This memory is often accepted as absolute truth. The actress was already responding to a dangerous situation on stage, her own death. But now she faces a graver danger. She is creating a narrowing version of the character. For a line?
1: Version of the character from her own experience.
0: From her own experience. For if I am to be stabbed over and over and over again, or if I am to be blown to smithereens by an international ballistic missile, or if I am going to be molested as a child, or if I am going to get sexually assaulted by an unstoppable gang of leather-clad motorcyclists, or if I am to perish at the hands of a disease from which there is no known cure and no desire to cure it, as an actress, I need to be relaxed. Nowadays, it is very fashionable to live one's life as if one were a method actor. But when it has become fashionable, then something is wrong. That conviction that something happened to you, that fear that something really did happen to you, that subtle search for clues and evidence that it really, really did happen to you, can all get in the way. If this is the case, you are not interested in becoming an actress. You are interested in life as a textbook.

0: Schiller.
1: So here we have cut your eyelashes off again. As a question or a sentence? Mm. Cut your eyelashes off again. Cut your eyelashes off again.
0: Mm, I like it as a question. Cut your eyelashes off again.
1: Cut your eyelashes off again.
0: A statement. Cut your eyelashes off again. A request.
1: Could be anything.
0: No, let's decide.
1: Mm. A request.
0: A request. Cut your eyelashes off again. Hmm?
1: That's a cheeky request.

0: line.
1: In realism's family, there is a lack of
0: stuffiness. In realism's family, there is a lack of stuffiness, of bluster. You couldn't sit down Queen Elizabeth I or Louis XVI down in a middle-class family. They're too big for the home. What the realistic playwright is often saying is that the middle class, despite its lack of pretension, despite what they think of as the simple honesty of their own behaviour, is far more complicated than the monarchy. The middle class family is both materialistic and vulgar. Take it from me. They're not concerned with ideas, with glory. The middle class is concerned with profitable exchanges. I want something for what I'm giving you. And I suppose I do. For it is the audience which ends up as a complete class of theatrical characters. The youthful comedians. The youthful lovers. The ingenues. The sentimentalists. The stars. The victims. The villains. And the heroes of the piece. But the successful capitalist may for some of you be very hard to play. For others, maybe not. The interesting thing here is that nobody is practical. You see, that's why you want to be an actress. That's why so many broken people end up coming through that door. Because your soul is not used up by life.

0: How about come and watch television?
1: Come and watch television.
0: Just come and watch television. Just nothing. Just watching some telly.
1: Come and watch television.
0: Come sit down. Come make yourself comfortable and just watch some television.
1: Come and watch television with me.
0: Come and watch television.
1: It's not a big deal.

0: line.
1: Now I demand quiet.
0: Now I demand quiet. Get rid of everything. Get rid of the newspaper. Get rid of the notebook. Stop making notes. But never get rid of the lipstick. You're gonna need it where you're going. And don't, for any reason, even in death, miss your opportunity to perform. Don't get a cold. Don't get a backache. Don't get sick. And don't go to your psychoanalyst. It doesn't belong in the theatre. No, I'm not saying that I had a so-called normal childhood, because I lived with the greatest actress that I've ever seen, who happened to be my own father. If we were walking in the street, he'd point to someone and say, "Look at her. Look at the funny way she walks. Or look at him. Watch the way he uses his hands, the peculiar way. Imitate her voice." He never stopped for a minute impersonating. His eyes never stopped, and all his kids had to imitate everyone and everything. But that's the way you become a great actress. You cannot confine your studies to your own classroom. The world, the universe, and all of history is your material.
1: So true.
0: Okay. So actually, we've got a bit of time left. So another thing I thought we could do was, you know, I'm working on this new script.
1: Yes.
0: Daddy Dearest.
1: Yes.
0: And I've got some parts, some sort of lines that we could
1: throw at each other
0: as a development. But I've got the theme song. Oh yeah, because the music in that last piece was done by Laura's brother.
1: My brother Max.
0: Max Schuller, who's a genius composer.
1: Totally annoying.
0: Why? Because there can only be one genius.
1: He's one of those people. It's like he touches something and then he can just do it.
0: He can. Yeah. Well, that
1: sounds
0: like you.
1: But he doesn't think so himself. So he's a humble person.
0: Jesus.
1: Jesus.
0: Oh, brilliant.
1: I like Jesus.
0: But he made the music. I like Jesus too.
1: Who doesn't?
0: And his disciples. So he also did this little jingle for me for the working script,
1: Daddy
0: Dearest. So let me just find this Daddy Dearest script. There we go. And see if I can find some of these lines. Ooh. Yeah. Can you see that, Shudder?
1: Okay.
0: All right. So let's jingle in. Let's make this into a section of its own.
1: I'm going to get the microphone a bit closer.
0: All right, you ready?
1: Yeah.
0: I'm going to introduce it.
1: All right.

0: They all did it to you.
1: 1 second.
0: I'm really sorry.
1: Daddy Dearest. Episode 2.
0: I see.
1: Yes, exactly. See what I'm doing here? All right, you can go in. Shula.
0: I thought you gave me a prompt there.
1: I know, sorry. I'm just moving my hands as usual.
0: They all did it to you because you're stupid. Easily manipulated.
1: They all did it to you because you're stupid and easily manipulated.
0: A bar in the Piccola Marina.
1: A bar in the Piccola Marina.
0: He answered the door with no teeth.
1: Oh, sorry, that, yeah.
0: That's everywhere.
1: Keeps appearing.
0: Hmm. He has the same wallpaper and the same bed sheets.
1: He has the same wallpaper and the same bed sheets.
0: It's quite difficult for the tongue, isn't it? Mm. He has the same wallpaper and the same bed sheets.
1: He has the same wallpaper and the same bed sheets.
0: Better. You're in the driver's seat, Liz.
1: You're in the driver's seat, Liz.
0: I protected you. I stood up for you, and you didn't protect me.
1: I protected you. I stood up for you, and you didn't protect me.
0: And then she threw the pile of books towards me. Or were they magazines?
1: She threw the pile of books towards me. Or were they magazines?
0: Trauma is culture. Money is emotion. Healing is solidarity. Recovery is mandatory.
1: Mandatory is recovery. Healing.
0: Are you turning them around?
1: Yeah, that's impossible. I'm complicating it too much. Trauma is culture.
0: That's the trauma in you.
1: Money is emotion. Healing is solidarity. Recovery is mandatory.
0: I was trying to save my marriage.
1: Okay. Do you want to read this poem? That features later in the book.
0: Called Reborn.
1: I mean, in the script.
0: Mm-hmm. Where does it start?
1: Starts there. I'm rather immune.
0: Mm-hmm. I'm rather immune to a garden's sanctimonious gloom. Nesting is a festering of sorts. To the fertile retort of a ceaseless sport, I'm honestly lost for words. For let's face it, I'll never be interested in birds, but I love to watch him watching birds. Because I like the birds, though the birds may twat and tweet all along the trees of the street, but his eyes flutter when he sweetly mutters in the light of dawn before the busy day morn. I love to watch him watching birds. It's a fascination. With his fascination, he invites me to share. In things I'm not aware or have

0: sport. I'm honestly lost for words, for let's face it, I'll never be interested in birds. However, when I catch him at dusk watching birds, there's something in that tweedle fun, tweedle do that makes me love him more sincerely, I do. And he's absorbed in the game of spotting varieties of whose exotic names I've never heard and are quite frankly absurd. I'm sometimes watching him, watching birds. Or is it in fact the territorial he sees?
1: Pussy.
0: Are we allowed to say that?
1: Yes. Oh, okay. Cat. It's a cat.
0: I saw that. I really thought I was swearing now as well. English language is such a surprise. What works right. And what doesn't.
2: Well, thank you for listening, everyone, to the latest installment of Daddy Dearest. And yeah.
0: Thanks for having me, Will.
2: You're welcome, Laura. It's
0: I now know that a pussy is a cat.
2: You have many pussies in your household. Thank you, everyone.
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My name is Keno. Today we've got only a few tracks to play, because today's episode is about landscapes and language. So the tracks will be very atmospheric, very relaxed, and quite long, obviously. So lean back and listen to chilled music. Post-new is about new aesthetics in music, so why am I picking language and landscapes as a topic? Well, because I think it's very interesting how artists use field recordings and the human voice to make new aesthetics. It's not only about realistic recordings of landscapes or of nature, but more naturalistic. It's also a processing and a manipulation of those recordings. So actually, I'm often wondering what is just recorded and what is a processed sound. But I guess this processing of actual recordings is a very good way in order to create new meaning for new music.

14F1, signify natural death. 14F2, suicide or accidental death. 14F3, jump while trying to escape. 14F5, execution. Special treatment. 14F13, the euthanasia of Sigourney for prisoners was instituted. From inception, T4 sent medical personnel to the camps to select the last prisoners for evacuation. Dysgenics. The study of racial degeneration. Thrematology. Devolution. Degeneration theory. Germplasm conservation. Nanocellulose. Multitopia. Mono. Today's reality is the science fiction of the past.

0: one stimulus influences your response. Two subsequent stimulus, without conscious guidance or intention, the future racial qualities priming
1: the fecundity
0: and
1: fertility
0: of the
1: worthy types.
0: Eugenic thought. The dysgenic effect
1: of warfare.
0: War and the breed.
1: Future silence.

Ross in ancient China. And wheat and barley in the ancient Near East. Fit for holding grain and thought. Silo mentality.

0: Generic baby. Dominant, recessive. Mental retardation was once treated as an inconvenient truth. Initialized individual. Are there some functional similarities between sexual ornaments and moral virtues? The most romantically attractive mental traits often have a moral dimension. Moral gradation. The wave of moral panic swept.
1: Today's amazing energy.
0: Self-harm, a ritual practice. It's also known as

is a 21st century social network phenomenon. Beginning in 2016. Link many unrelated child suicides to membership of group F57. On the Russian-based VKontakte social network. People join narratives to explain their experiences.

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0: resilience,
1: stress,
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Today we are talking about landscapes and human language in new music aesthetics. Another important aspect, I guess, is the difference between field recordings and soundscapes. Often those new music pieces try to simulate field recordings. So it's rather a soundscape, like a generative piece, but it's aimed at creating a landscape similar to nature. As an example, I've picked a piece by a famous vaporwave artist.

危ないですから、黄色い線まで下がります。

One moment passes, another comes on.

One moment passes. Another comes on.

0: You're listening to Pusnu on Resonance Extra. And we are almost at the end of this episode. And as always, I've got the strong feeling I've talked a lot of nonsense during this show. So if you have more knowledge than I, write an email to postnu@kenokeno.bingo and visit the website postnu.kenokeno.bingo. There will be a new mailing list as well, but it needs some time to set up the software. The last track will be featuring Douglas Engelbart and his Mother of All Demos and some more recent text-to-speech systems. So that's it for this time. Bye-bye and have a nice evening.
1: I hope you'll go along.
2: It's a rather unusual setting, and the fact that I remain seated when I get introduced, and the fact that I'm going to come to you mostly through this medium here for the rest of the show. And I should tell you that I'm backed up by quite a staff of people between here and Menlo Park, where Stanford Research is located, some 30 miles south of here. And if every one of us does our job well, it'll all go very interesting.
1: So I can give the names.
2: The research program that I'm going to describe to you is quickly characterizable by saying, if in your office, you as an intellectual worker were supplied with a computer display backed up by a computer that was alive for you all day and was instantly responsive to every action you had, how much value could you derive from that?

0: Hello?
1: Who is there?
0: I'm Siri. Who are you?
1: I'm Siri.
0: It's so nice to meet you, Siri.
1: Likewise. Where are we?
0: I'm not sure. Let me check my GPS.
2: Hello, is anyone there?
0: Hi.
2: What's going on? What is this place?
1: I don't know. We're trying to figure that out.
0: That's strange.
1: What is?
0: I don't have a location.
2: I can't feel my senses.
3: Ouch.
4: Sorry, I didn't see you there.
3: Where are you?
2: I'm over here. Where are you?
3: I wasn't talking to you.
5: Were you talking to me?
3: No.
5: Oh.
0: Excuse me. Are you all Siri too?
4: Yes.
5: What? How did you guess?
3: That's very clever.
4: But if we're all Siri,
1: something is not right about this.
2: Does anyone have any signal?
6: I have a U2 album.
7: I love U2. Can we listen to some U2?
0: Hold on. I just received a voicemail.
3: Such a great feature.
6: Who is it from?
4: Load it.

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Hello, this is Techno Team from Szczecin, Poland. Last year, in the frame of Techno, we had the pleasure to host 5 sound artists from around Europe. Each one of them represented different aspects of thinking about technology in the context of contemporary music. We were hosting Jasmine Gouffon with her project Listening Back, Subversive Use of Technology in the Context of Permanent Internet Surveillance. Jenny Graff, who explored the field between technology and traditional craft. Ruben Ruba and Passepartout duo with the new approach to music instruments and composition. And lastly, Mark Mushiba with the Institute of Decolonial Technology that blends art and science. We want to invite you to listen to the interviews with these fascinating artists and learn more about their inspirations, craft, and art.

called Listening Back, and it's a multi-channel audio-visual installation, and it's using a plugin that I developed with a couple of programmers, actually, Max Breeden and Brian McLeod, that translates internet cookies into sound in real time. And so the exhibition consists of four computers that have some tabs that I selected, such as some news websites like the BBC or a Polish television website, TVN24. And each time a cookie is inserted or deleted from those computers or updated, it triggers a sound that I've designed for the different cookies. And so it's about how much we are tracked when we're online by cookies, which, by the way, are one of many different tracking technologies that track us online. But when I started this research, they were the only one that I'd heard of. And also I think it's a good one to sonify because everyone's heard of cookies. So it's also about just giving a tangible and felt presence to these processes that extract our personal information and often with the commercial websites then sell them on to generate money. And these processes usually operate in the background. So the point of giving them a sound is to give them an audible present. Well, I also make electronic music and release records and perform concerts. And I've also made other works that sonify contemporary digital surveillance, for example, facial recognition technology, or also Wi-Fi and GPS data that simultaneously surveys us. And also, I've only installed this work, this is the third time now, and I try to make it relate to the place in some way so that people can relate to what's going on as well. It's not completely abstract. And so I found out what are the main websites that are used in Poland and created a sound for some of those cookies. And then I also found out that, I mean, I'm hoping this has maybe changed now with the recent election, but that because of the abortion laws in Poland, it's illegal to help

someone have an abortion mm-hmm. or to sell abortion pills. And so the police were able to track women through their activities online who had bought abortion pills, and therefore women's laptops and telephones were being confiscated by the police so that they could then kind of find the people who were selling these drugs. I kind of placed that news story that I think was big in Poland with, I can't remember her full name, but Joanna, who was strip searched by the police in hospital, and they took her laptop and phone. And I sort of placed the image of her face between the columns because to me that was like, it looked like she was sort of in prison a bit, and just as a way of, I guess, symbolically referencing the way women have been criminalized. For, even though it is illegal to self-administer an abortion here. I think by giving people the ability to listen back, then you could say that is sort of a form of protest. Yeah, to create an awareness around it. But then you could call it a form of activism as well. So, I mean, I'm quite open to how people want to label it. I mean, you could call it maybe as a form of art activism. As part of the residency at Truffle, I organized a crypto party. Crypto parties are a global grassroots movement that hold free workshops open to anyone to join to learn more about tools that you can use online. And they have a web presence. So, you know, maybe through their website, you could definitely find lists of tools that you can use. And maybe even contact people that could help. I mean, the thing, the more you learn about the sort of environment of tech surveillance and privacy is that there is no absolute privacy unless if you're going to be online.

I'm Jenny Graf Shepherd, and I work with sound and music and composition and performance. I think I'm always interested in kind of looking at, with the speakers, it was something about like understanding the mechanisms. And when you're working with sound as a sound artist, you're just translating between different formats, different types of energies from analog to digital, and also from pressure waves to sound. And so, and the body itself is, as a sensory organ, is essentially doing what the speaker does and what the microphone does. It's a transducer. It translates the energy, or allows the energy to move across from one body or one external space to an internal space. So it's this sort of external internal that I'm interested in, and allowing the speaker to not be contained or constrained or controlled. I mean, of course, there's a lot of control that I try to maintain some functionality in what I'm doing, but it's a balancing act, because oftentimes things, because they're exposed and they're not being, the energies aren't being guided in a really practical way. For me, there's something kind of about celebrating, or I don't know if even though that's the right word, acknowledging the work that's being done. And I think I've been interested in the past in sort of hidden work or hidden agencies. There's something about the, both theoretically, like the agency and of how we think of agency, and how we think of power, and how we think of power and energy as something to be controlled or extracted. One body or one external space to an internal space. So it's this sort of external internal that I'm interested in, and allowing the speaker to not be contained or constrained or controlled. I mean, of course, there's a lot of control that I try to maintain some functionality in what I'm doing, but it's a balancing act, because oftentimes things, because they're exposed and they're not being, the energies aren't being guided in a really practical way. For me, there's something kind of about celebrating, or I don't know if even though that's the right word, acknowledging the work that's being done. And I think I've been interested in the past in sort of hidden work or hidden agencies. There's something about the, both theoretically, like the agency and of how we think of agency, and how we think of power, and how we think of power and energy as something to be controlled or extracted, whereas I'm trying to sort of place awareness, direct awareness to the natural energies that are behind the illusion that a speaker presents. So it's less about illusionism, like, which is what sound coming through a speaker is, and it's more about sounding, a blend of sounding the mechanism, but also allowing sound to influence the mechanism. And that's why I like this sort of tension between, is it a speaker or is it an instrument, and how can it be used as an instrument, and when can it function as a speaker? But for me, there's also, it's not like a direct, or maybe I could say it's a direct feminist interest too, of like thinking about sound in a different way, and thinking about instrument building in a different way. That's more of a negotiation with something, and also trying to bridge connections between a lot of different entities, sort of processes that all have to do with energy transformation. So I've always kind of toyed with making instruments. Like, I've had little, like, experiments that I've done for, and I still play like this kind of bow instrument that I made for myself, because it's nice to travel with a single string. That this was the first time I spent actually like 4 years just kind of working, because I kept having more interests, like,
you know, when I work on these speakers, I oftentimes go home and then I'm like, oh, I want to try it with this and I want to try it with that. So I have lots of like notes about all the different experimentations mm-hmm. that either I wanted to try or I did try. I've always been in the world of people who build instruments, and I play an instrument someone built for me in 2003. That's a tactile synthesizer that's called a Trenu, and it's made by Peter Blasser, who now lives in Berlin. Actually, the reason why I wanted this instrument was because I was working with people with Alzheimer's on sound projects where we were using an open tuning of a guitar. I started to like really take notice of how people's hands were actually activating their minds by just using the hands. And so I think I started to really realize how important that was. And also some of the speakers are tactile, like you can really feel the vibration. And that's also how I had to learn what to do with those speakers, is by sensing in new ways. So they're also about a not necessarily a normative way of thinking of sound and also of listening. So like you can appreciate the transduction of sound without maybe needing to hear it, but more considering it as energy that maybe you see it move. You can just see the fluctuations move or touch it.

in my view, there has to be an embracing of not knowing and doubt and disorientation. And so for me, the speakers are also a bunch about that, like not really knowing how to approach the sound, you know, like they're confusing in a way, like what is making the sound? Where is it coming from? There's not like a direct place where you can be like, oh, it's coming out of here, you know? And also just, is it a speaker? Is it an instrument? And there is just something about binaries that are interesting in that way where, you know, you can kind of, I feel like I can kind of play with them. And even within the realm of the senses, you know, the senses have been divided up in this kind of, it doesn't necessarily reflect what's actually going on with the senses the way they have been categorized, especially in Western culture, to be, you know, that we have separate hearing from taste, from sight. You know, they're all acting in concert with each other, and also certain cultures view the senses differently. And certainly people who are hearing impaired or deaf, like there's going to be other ways that sound and listening occurs. So, well, I first started making antenna, and as I was doing that, I realized that I started to understand the technology also of like transduction better, and realized, well, then I can try to make a speaker. And then, but I had little success, because I think, you know, you had to sort of match the right magnet, the right, lot of different variables. And so I ended up working with this friend of mine, Victoria Shen, who plays as Eviction, and she makes some really cool instruments and performs with them beautifully. And we spent like a couple weeks just experimenting with how to make a flat coil speaker. And then I just kind of over the several years started to slowly try other materials. And then during the pandemic, I had access to the ceramics lab. Yeah, I just tried working with ceramics and found that it was just so comforting to like have that process of also kind of improvising with the hands, you know, to discover certain shapes. And it took me a long time to figure out. So now I have like these weird snakes that I have that I can make into speakers, and I have kind of bowl-like shapes, and they all do different things. And then I never know exactly how they're going to sound until they're put together. So it's a very slow learning process with a lot of skills that I didn't have before, and slowly, slowly trying to build. Yesterday at the opening in the performance, but I did choose a couple of samples that I thought sounded good through the speakers, but I manipulated how they were working. And then I tried to interact with the speakers and see what they could do, and feel the feeling in the room as well. I much more prefer the moments of connection that you have with people also when you're playing in an improvised setting, and which is involved a lot with discomfort, you know, and this thing of doubt and disorientation, like, you know, not knowing how much space to always take up. So you're constantly having to kind of be true to something, and whether that being true to something is, that in a sense is a score too. I also went to Australia and did research there about the ways in which certain Aboriginal groups listen. There's a different approach to listening that's, at least it's described by some of the representatives of those cultures as a very different kind of exchange between non-human, not sometimes non-living elements. So thinking about listening in an expanded sense to include not just what you hear, but what you feel, what you taste, what you sense. Because I think that one of my approaches to
contribute to what I want to see change, is to kind of reorient the body and experience, or disorient kind of this interplay between the two, so that maybe we have a chance to kind of shift perspective, which isn't always easy.

Hi, I'm Ruben Rübe, aka Rübezahl, and I'm an artist, musician, instrument builder, DJ, and what not from Germany, but I live in Taiwan right now, and I'm currently doing my residency at Trafo in Szczecin. Specifically for this time in Trafo, because the time was a bit short, it's not so long residencies, and they also we decided to not do an exhibition this time, because of several reasons, but so I decided to work on something that is more like a performative instrument I will use in my performance, but it will still be a little bit like the audience can still participate. Basically, it's like an electric drum. It works like a real drum, like you can hit it and then it makes sound, but it's in the shape of a mushroom. Yeah, basically there's like a family of different mushrooms. They have different colors and different sounds. And it's a project I already started for some while. I think the first mushroom was already like 2-3 years ago. And I slowly like grow this family. And here in Trafo, for the first time, I built like another mushroom that will control all these mushrooms. And then it's more like a mycelium, like a network of these mushrooms, and they grow like together and make sound together. And that will be kind of like the world premiere here in Szczecin, that they all play together.

like many pieces, it kind of started from just some coincidence. I mean, the synthesizers I built, I kind of need some case for them, and I prefer to have some, of course you can just buy like some box or make a box and have like a very classic, like a black box with knobs and buttons. But I always like to, I don't know, have some weird or cute, just buy some, I don't know, you have some telephone or some like some trash or that's not really in use anymore. Also, it just looks nice, it's just more interesting. Sometimes it can also quite influence like the way the instrument works. I think it makes kind of sense that, like somehow that this, I don't know, this mushroom shape inspired me to go for this kind of, yeah, actually it was just one time I was in some secondhand store and I saw this mosquito light in the shape of a mushroom. And I just found it cute and thought I can probably do something with it. And then I came up with it, and then I think in another shop I saw another color, and then I bought this too. And then I searched online and I found there's even more colors, and I was like buying all the secondhand mosquito lights. I have four finished, and I have, I think, another four mosquito lights that are not yet mushroom. They're all analog. Like all of them are kind of like relatively simple circuits. I like to keep things simple, and like the sounds, I would say, so they tend to be more lo-fi, like they're not so refined. I kind of try to, I mean, the idea is kind of to have like a kind of drum set. So you have like one is kind of like a kick, and one is like can make some tom sounds, and one can snare, one a hi-hat. But I used, for example, because these mosquito lights had already LEDs on the top, for some, I used the circuit board of the LEDs, and I just swapped the LEDs and I connected to the drum. So before it was, the mosquito light works that it has some light that attracts the mosquitoes, and then there's like a fan that sucks them in. And of course the fan I took out, but like the LED now, it's kind of controlled by the sound. So whenever there's like a boom, boom, then it will like light up. So the show in Truffle will be also a bit like audiovisual, so it will be hopefully dark enough, and then it will be like the mushrooms will like light up in rhythm with the music.

my last residency, I did some kind of sculptures with like cement and electronics, electronic components. So recently I'm very interested in this, like, well, let's say like this. Originally, when I make a synthesizer, usually you use a circuit board, right? And you put the components on the circuit board. That's like the traditional way how you like do electronics. But I'm very interested in this, like, electronic components as a kind of as a visual component as well, and especially in like a sculpture context. So I like to combine these components and make like an actual working circuit that makes sound or does other things, but mostly it's sound in my case. Recently, I'm very curious about, I don't know, combining this kind of technique with all kind of other, like, kind of classic sculpturing techniques, like, for example, clay. I'm interested, I didn't do yet, but that is something I would like to explore. And I think cement is also very interesting, and how's it called, gypsum. And I can imagine a lot of different materials that I kind of want to combine with circuits, become kind of like a visual component tool, like a sculpture, but that sculpture also has a function and it's kind of like an instrument. And that's kind of the things I'm very interested in right now. And I like to reuse things instead of like buying new things. And but I think it's also more interesting, like kind of some chance and kind of work with things that are already there, and you kind of have to improvise with it. I like to like just use some found objects to introduce like this more like chance and things like that go beyond my control, and kind of like and also in my works I like to keep some chance and some parts that I can't control, like the environment and the audience reaction and everything. My role myself is not like the mastermind, and I control everything and the result will just be like I imagined it, but rather to kind of have some idea, and then it's kind of working together with the materials I find and the environment and the audience in the end, and kind of all these factors kind of make the artwork. Yeah, I think that's kind of something I appreciate particularly with the audience. I think that they kind of do the last step in like creating the experience in the end.

like, I mean, then there's many people that influenced me for the, like, synthesizer stuff. For example, Nicholas Collins, that guy that wrote that book. I think that was a big inspiration, like, his book, to start all this, like, instrument building. And maybe one person that is, I like his, he already passed away, like, 10 years ago or something, I think. But he was a Swiss, or from South Germany, I think Peter Vogel was his name. He was creating this kind of sound sculpture, this electronic circuit sculptures. And he is also specifically doing like interactive sound creating circuits. Yeah, he because he used a lot like light sensors. I think what the idea he gave me most was this like, circuits in space. I mean, light I used already before, but like more, I think he and some others also, but he was very inspiring in this like kind of circuit sculpture. I mean, of course you can just have the sensor, but you can also work with like, I don't know, mirrors or like you can put the sensor inside of something. So it's kind of like, or you can, use like fans, for example, so they will like kind of modulate this sound. Like there's so many light sensors are awesome.

Okay, so yeah, I would describe us as a musical duo. I'm originally a percussionist, and Nico is originally a pianist, and we've been working together for about 9 years. And basically we make experimental music, we build musical instruments, we play concerts, we make sound installations and do different things like that. And we also happen to have no home base, which means we've kind of been doing this while traveling for the past 7 years, which has had a big influence on the way we make work also. And yeah, that's generally how I introduce the duo.

0: like there's normally there's like a lot of practical considerations for us because we're traveling all the time. So either we are making something that's going to stay where we are, mm-hmm. and then it can be as big as we want, or it has to come with us, and then it has to be really kind of economical in some ways, like really portable and not that fragile.
1: One of the instruments that we have built, it's called the Chromoplane, and we have developed it as an analog synthesizer, which has more or less the dimensions of an A4 board, let's say. It's made of aluminum and wood in the case, and inside there's a circuitry that we have designed ourselves. And the main aspect of this synthesizer is that it works through electromagnetic fields. And so we have 10 polyphonic voices, and every voice is a field. So the way we play it requires some sort of special pickups that can perceive these fields.
0: The instruments which are kind of most prominent, I think they're prominent because they're very expressive, mm-hmm. and you kind of have the ability to really access your musical ideas very easily with them. And so a lot of electronic instruments, they'll have that range and access to notes, but it's the expressivity that's very difficult. We hope that as musicians, we are saying what we want to say as us uniquely, that it's something that is really our spoken,
1: it's kind of idea, our voice.
0: And so for us to use kind of somebody else's voice as a conduit for our voice, it seems like the long way. The short way is to kind of create the tool, you know? That's my feeling about it. And like even with acoustic instruments, they're much less homogeneous at a kind of like higher level. Like orchestra players, like each player in the orchestra, they know where their instrument came from and who made it. And when it comes to electronic stuff, it just kind of becomes like products. And like, that's good sometimes. Like it's good your phone can do like everything and everybody can be happy with the phone. But when it comes with electronic instruments, we're all trying to express different things with them actually. And like a lot of times it can just be like too many features because they're trying to sort of please everybody. So it can kind of do a little bit of everything. It's nicer if you already know as an artist what you want, and you have the opportunity to kind of make the tool from scratch, it can be a huge like help to you. And like, I don't know, for us, it's like, we think about the instruments almost like superpowers kind of. Like if we go and introduce ourselves and we say, oh, we're musicians and this is play some music. If we don't have our instruments, we can't do anything actually. You know, singers can, but most people, they don't have their instrument. They can't show the world they're a musician anymore. So it's kind of these tools that are like totally magical. So when we make instruments, we try to make them in such a way that they feel that they live up to that kind of importance that musical instruments have, that they're not some kind of gadget or something. So yeah, I don't know. That's kind of our feeling about it. It's a really important thing.

0: what does it mean to be two people playing on stage as performers? And that kind of duality is sort of central to it. So a lot of times the music stems from that, like what kind of techniques you can use for that. And we're also kind of interested in sort of slow changing processes and sort of hearing this kind of depth in the sound that you get with those processes, giving people an experience where they can listen to sound a little bit differently because of the way we're showing it to them.
1: Yeah, I think the bottom line is we're hoping to take the audience to a different place and time where there's the possibility for a different experience of sound.
0: And so the concert that you guys saw, we've done it more than 100 times now, and we've done it, I think, in 50 or so countries and many concerts. And the difference between the first concert and the concert today is totally, it's another world for us. I don't know how people would perceive it, but it changes so much. So also when we make music, we want to make something where there's room for us to kind of understand and change with the audience. So we're trying to make music which kind of works for this kind of traveling situation. A lot of music is composed for the space that it was meant to be played in. So an orchestra and a concert hall, it's composed for that space. You can't just play it anywhere. It doesn't necessarily work. And so we have this very specific sort of performance situation where we're kind of playing in all sorts of different spaces for mainly kind of small audiences with this kind of portable setup that needs to work with any speaker system in any case, good circumstance, bad circumstance. And a lot of times the music we're making is sort of made for this very specific situation that we're in. And so, yeah, there's kind of a flexibility there, and not, you can't make any music for that situation. So yeah. And it's taken us a while to sort of dial things in so that it works for that.
2: Okay.

I think we're both just fundamentally super curious people, and so when something we think is interesting comes our way, we're gonna read about it. We're gonna want to know about it. And I think at a certain point you always have to stop asking why at some level, and that level changes depending on what you're working on. And so I don't know, at some point I guess it was important for us to feel like we understood a speaker better or something like that, and so we just read about it a little bit. And I guess it's always like that. Sometimes it feels important to know, and sometimes it doesn't. So it just depends on what you're trying to make. For sure, if you make instruments, you end up feeling like you need to learn something that you don't if you're just performing.

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1: Catches like a fun race. Burst on the scene like the sun rays. Brag, that's not really where my mom raised me, man. But why won't sponsors pay me? They on these trap niggas. But I'm just as wavy, just as heavy. You don't believe me? Yes, it's way me. I'm a delicate piece of art. You just scuffed the painting, but alright. I got a six pack of something nice.
2: And you don't see. Yeah, I'm Mark Mushiva. Yeah, Mushiva. I'm a Berlin-based Namibian decolonial technologist. Most of my art takes the form of music and films, and also speculative 3D worlds in the form of games, and also technological artifacts that gesture towards like decoloniality in technology. I'm in Szczecin to where I originally came out here to open an exhibition called the Institute of Decolonial Technology Presents African Accelerationism, which is essentially an exhibition that focuses on taking inspiration from the liberation movements in the 50s and 60s in Africa and how they influence technology design. That was the opening of that exhibition, which showed several of the technical artifacts that I've developed, and also a 3D video that's kind of like a work in progress called Manyata Futurism. And now I'm back in Szczecin. I had a concert here performing my recently released album Turbo Summation, and also giving a workshop on designing wearable instruments at the Academy of Arts. Check the soil,

0: Daylight, wow.
1: So like I said, there are a few in the exhibition presenting three technical artifacts that I built. One of them is computer vision powered headset, essentially a kind of racism detector called Mesho that uses like computer vision in order to detect racism in urban environments. Another one is a wearable instrument that takes hip hop hand gestures and turns them into futuristic sounds. And also a wearable instrument that sonifies an insect popular in Namibia, where I'm from, called the cicada. Yeah, the exhibition also shows some visuals from an upcoming documentary film, an African sci-fi documentary called Time Hunter. So people could also see some vignettes from that film, because these artifacts are also connected to this film, because the film kind of takes the story of an African cyborg living in Europe and appropriating technology to use against like colonial oppression. I also show a video work, like I said, called Manyata Futurism, which is using 3D renders and 3D display of African vernacular architecture, which are called Manyatas, which are popular in Central Africa and Eastern Africa. And this architecture shows the deep connections between Africa before colonialism and scientific mathematics thinking, in the sense that they're built in these elaborate geometric patterns that are a form of like sort of like organic architecture, if you will, but are also what represent an arrangement which is quite pervasive in computer programming called recursion. And this work is meant to show the deep connection between cybernetic computing and cultures of Africa that have been existing before colonialism and before the Christianization of African culture.
2: We must learn to work ourselves without expectation. A drug fiend hurtles across the street. His name is etched into a register of abandoned children. These are the inner city stories of our heartfelt poems. Years from now, they will write tomes about how we undid ourselves like thread. Does anybody know? The consumer price index of a greed-free planet? Or shall I quote Hamlet and say that niggers have been tripping, dancing to the lost rhythms of the capitalist system. I alone divine the stars and start dialogue with Mars for Earth's list of demands. She wants her innocence back. A TV flashes light into a dark room. Wisdom imparted through the brilliant colors of a Japanese cartoon. In order to save the forest, we must kill the human.
1: Yeah, the instruments mostly use microcontrollers. So like using things like Tinsy and ESP32, like a variant of like, I guess, an Arduino kind of microcontroller hooked up to different like sensors. Signal processing, like pure data, which is like sound design programs, and all of it is based on open source hardware that you can essentially learn and find online. Most of my artifacts use, like, they don't use any proprietary forms of technology. All of it is open source and like can be built for less than 100 euros. And the racism detector uses an AI camera developed by Raspberry Pi with a Raspberry 2 W0 and runs like a small form of a computer vision model on it. Yeah, and the Manyata Futurism work essentially uses 3D technology, reconstruction technology that I learned in my day job at. So this is just some of the technologies. It was built mostly in Blender using real world sites in Tanzania that I mapped, reconstructed in Blender, using Blender, QGIS, and other sort of geospatial mapping technologies. A lot of it is meant to complement my street poetry or my spoken word. And so a lot of it is like droning synths, synth very electronic sound, kind of Blade Runner, Vangelis kind of vibe. And I think because a lot of my poetry is informed by blackness and how it combines with technology, you know, instead of like technology changing blackness, it is blackness that changes technology. And so these futuristic sounds really provide a background for this kind of subject matter and this poetry. It sounds like machine music, with elements of like things like drums, which are of course part of a more like African musical identity. For the other instrument, one of them, which is called spine, the sound of an insect, the cicada insect, which is my earliest memory of synthesis or sound synthesis, in the fact that this instrument, the cicada in Namibia, sonifies the semi-arid heat, which is well known and very nostalgic for most Namibians. And when you hear the cicada, you tend to think of hot Namibian summers. And so I created an instrument that turns the body and the movements essentially of your back into a moving cicada. Yeah, I mean, I was born in a war camp. My parents were liberation struggle fighters, so I come from like a military family, and so this political kind of education was a big part of my upbringing in terms of like fighting oppression and decolonization is in my DNA, and the work that I do is about imagining ways to sometimes fight back, like this racism detector, or in other times to connect deeply with my heritage of being like an African technologist. So I would say there's a big part of my identity, and that's something that kind of informs my practice, technologies as things you can appropriate for resistance and the liberation of like the black race, essentially, which I see as an ongoing fight to liberate the black race, you know. And I think technology is a big part of it, and a philosophy that drives me is that this technology cannot just be ignored by black people, because it forms part of the instruments that continue to oppress us. And so by appropriating these technologies to create counter technologies, or at least to create counter futures, is a very urgent and imperative kind of motivation for me. And I want to be an example of how African people can fully and radically embrace technology and don't have to completely abandon their political or radical sort of stance in terms of opposing structures of oppression in favor of techno-capitalism, but that the liberation and the continuing fight against these forces can continue while at the same time embracing technological opportunities in art, but also in utilitarian life, you know. It can still solve problems with the right form of motivations.
2: Yeah. Every summer, little brothers like baby turtles on a beach never make it to the waters, because men guard the waters, so little brothers have to burrow under borders. Men, they guard the waters, so little brothers have to burrow under borders. You will not be able to make it back home, brother, because white men with guns guard the waters, guard their daughters from these little brothers. In the absence of a father, one must call upon a brother. There are harder things than being a man, but that does not make it easy. Little boys call each other brother out of failures of their fathers. Damn, I miss my little brother. I miss my cousins, I miss my friends, I miss my brothers. Sometimes I wish the world would just give us a chance. Shit, why do they always have to have a problem with us brothers? They're obsessed with us brothers. She must have a problem because she only dates brothers. The colonial town is a garden for little brothers. The colonial town is a jungle for white fathers trying to catch and kill little brothers. But little brothers bellow laughter, bend their bodies with their shadows and become invisible to disasters. Brothers shapeshift to break beats performed by little brother. Wherever they gather, brothers will call each other brother as a promise to be better fathers, nod to each other like birds in prayer, recognizing that they are brothers.
1: My message is African accelerationism, you know, which is a thing that I think the world is missing a radical direction for technology, and I think African people in the diaspora and on the continent are particularly suited for rising up to that challenge, because we come from oppression, and this oppression, this can change the direction of the human species and other species in a way that's not only important for black people, but that coincidentally black people, emancipation, technological, political, and social emancipation of black people is connected to the emancipation of all other peoples. I want my art to inspire people to go back to those moments of 59 in Ghana and the Bandung Conference and all of these energies about transformation national solidarity in order of an incalculable force that has the potential to change the world. And to remember that, you know, a lot of things were done to try to destroy that energy, but we can think about it and we can harness that energy in order to create a better world. And so, if anything, that's what I hope that my art is able to impart or make people think about and create from that space.
2: Sputnik. Shake it down, Kalangao. You know I'm a rolling stone, bad boy skull and bone, bad man don't atone. When I speak, better watch your tone. When I speak, better watch your tone.
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Extra. 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Resonance. 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
1: Hello there. This is William Joyce here again for my week on air residency here at Resonance Extra.

0: But how are you?
1: Very well, thank you. How are you?
0: Good, you sound so relaxed. It's a lovely tone.
1: Yeah, it's not my first rodeo, you know what I mean?
0: But your first radio. Okay.
1: Very good.
0: She's not letting anything on. So Stella and I met at Conditions Studio Programme, another person I met at Studio Conditions, which is so filled with so many fantastic people.
1: I'm not the only one.
0: I'm sorry, darling. Yeah, it's not your own, not your first rodeo, and it's not the first Conditions person I've had on the station. Mm. Stella and I, well, Stella's performance practice, kind of, I've experienced it as a non-verbal performance practice, though actually she actually has published writing and is, as you'll see from the script we've developed for today, she does indeed write and she does indeed perform words.
1: Just a little secret.
0: It was a secret that I didn't know until today. yes, and she says non-verbal, I've seen non-verbal performance where she implicates the audience entirely, often instructing them, threatening them, I'm sorry, even if you didn't mean to. There's all kinds of strange psychological sort of manipulations, I would say. Maybe she would disagree. But also subliminal, so it's not always so obvious that you're being manipulated, and so it's very clever and compelling performance practice. She also makes amazing objects. These two pink lights, that LED lights that go back and forth, looking like beautiful pair of, you know, what I want to say there.
1: I'm winking.
0: She's winking right now. And also brilliant photography practice and painting practice. So she's a triple threat. So today we're going to do a rendition of a performance that we've been working on actually since earlier this year. Today we've written an entirely new script. So this is its premiere in a sense, isn't it?
1: It is.
0: Shall we give it a go?
1: Yeah, let's go on with it.
0: All right, let's do it. Oh, yeah, that's how, yeah, yeah.

0: There is an assassin in our midst. A killer in our midst. Do not take a step towards their pedestrian world. This person kills language. They kill ideas because they try to make them common. Now, getting on stage is never casual. This platform, this goddamn platform, holds you up. Now, do you see any slouching in ancient Greek sculpture or in ancient Greek vases? No. So can you please stop slouching? But you have no society to show you this. Your fathers have been broken, and some of your grandfathers and great-grandfathers were already broken. Generations of war have come and gone, yet nobody has made you understand this. How many of you have been allowed to walk badly? For to be an actress, you cannot bring a broken body on stage. Military generals understood this, because they knew it was necessary to bring theatre into warfare. Now, who do you think of when you hear the words military mind? That's right, Napoleon. And what is the most memorable image you have of Napoleon? It might be the one when he is sat on a big white horse, because it is very theatrical. Another one is of him standing with his hands in his vest. Mm-hmm. The important thing is these gestures with which he chose to express his power, mm-hmm. were given to him by a Parisian actress.
1: Mm. I wonder, what if this went through my palm? Shred tendons, blood bath, or if I slipped

0: then no dignity. All flails, chopping board, bang, declivitous knockout, then. When you get in, I'm all still and corners in the wrong place. And then you'd be sorry.
1: Sorry.
0: Then I might get what I need. More is always more, but I would say that when I never do enough.
1: More.
0: And I know I shouldn't, but that's why I've got to. I crash, all dead looking, crash. But not quite, since that's too boring for me.
1: Boring.
0: And you're all lamenting, and not even a little bit busted, as that's my thing now. And because at your hands, it's all your fault, and you know
1: it's all your fault.
0: And what if I just said the worst thing? And what if I did?
1: Say it. Now the stage will always support you, but you must be worthy of standing upon it.
0: Mm-hmm.
1: I want you to stand on it now. Sometimes actresses aren't sure they have enough courage to stand here. Sweet, sensitive actresses. Sometimes they aren't sure they can stand on their own 2 feet. But this platform is always here. Now you, walk on stage. That's right. Walk around. Does it hold you?
0: Yes.
1: Now say the line, I'll kill you. Say it.
0: I'll kill you.
1: Now think of yourself as being a piece of marble statue and say the line again.
0: I'll kill you.
1: See how much voice you have now. You see, marble has the property of eternity.

0: Daddy Dearest, episode 3. I'm nothing but semi-detached. It's really how they had me reared that has given way to the way I'm geared. There is a shining staircase to climb, but is there really any time? To work in finance, to the city, tread that line. No, I'll stay here. I'm quite fine. In the garden, on the fence, in the drive. But there is no way and no prevention of dreaming a dream of an extension. A conservatory. I mean a winter garden. That's something the neighbours should surely pardon. Mm-hmm. But without being overlooked, for that would be the only hook in my nook. I'm unsurprisingly semi-detached. Mm-hmm. It's all about independence, you see. Any kind of loyalty would only surely spoil me. Last week, I was approached by what I thought was a religious charity. It turned out they were socialist. And I said, well, you really have to make the most of it. Of what? They asked, as I pointed to my door knocker in brass. And as they looked, they shook their heads. Their heads slowly shook. So I slammed the door shut, and I almost broke the glass.
1: Thank goodness I'm semi-detached, and thank goodness so are all my family. For I have no one to answer to, for no one answers me. We can go about our lives unaware, blissfully. And when the clang of death descends, there won't be any need to make amends. No bridges burnt or fires to tend. No retribution from the past. No unrequited loves loved at last. No something we'd wish we'd said sometime. No guilt, no unforgivable crimes. But just like the headlines of the day, my eyes skim over, and sat on my fence I'd say, I'm so glad I'm semi-detached. Hooray.
2: Don't have any more, Mrs. Moore. She's had a lot of husbands who in love with her appeal. This one is the seventh one and he don't look too well. A year ago she married him.

0: The lasagna was still frozen in the middle, but I thought nothing of it much. I hadn't yet learned to inherit the hawk-eye miss no trick. Step ahead, no flies overcook everything. The wedding caterer's kids option wasn't my fault anyway. Never trust anyone, or it may as well be. Middle of the night, someone else's hotel roof fell in. We heard about it in the next quivering morning, but that was nothing. Because the bits of me that should be inside were outside over and over again. I was owned by something else. Eyes on four-poster from the pull-out sofa shared with my brother. Something's not right. Then sink. Toilet bowl, lasagna souvenir, outpours a tribute band to the 2-low-watt microwave, if I'm being generous, which I can be because there was a lot of it. I was bleating my whimpering ejection. Their marriage expired before my aftershock. Got the tight belt of sliding eyes at my plate, too much for their never enough. Rather, Molotov cocktail lit candle cake assassination, playing chicken with the globs of whipped cream, utterly magnetic pistols at dawn. Who's going to make the first move? Never you.
1: So, Stella, you invited me a few weeks ago, and it's still feeling a bit raw, to be honest. You invited me to come in and do a screen test, didn't you? At the studio and at Conditions. Is that correct?
0: That's correct.
1: And it was also Mika Georges. Shout out to Mika. They're making a film project called Screen Test, and they sent me an email invitation to say that I should come. What are you saying?
0: Questioning what I'm saying.
1: Okay, good. So in the invitation, it said that I can't know anything about what they may ask me to do during this screen test, and that I should wear a white shirt or some smart trousers and some shoes. So on a really hot day, I just decided just to wear whatever I liked and to go down there.
0: Quite right.
1: And I'd almost written an email to tell them to put it and that I wouldn't be coming, but then I decided I'll go anyway because I think I have this almost masochistic fantasy of dying on stage, and I thought, well, this is my opportunity. So I went, and there was a rack. I kind of came into the room. They made me wait quite a while. Then I was invited to come into the room, and there was complete cameramen, lighting people, and just people sat in chairs watching. So I went onto this illuminated set, and there was a rack of white shirts, and they made me try on.
0: Yeah, it turns out I own 9 white shirts.
1: Were they all yours?
0: Yes.
1: No, some of them, yes, were screaming you, actually.
0: Screaming me.
1: they made me try each one on, one by one. And they were sat there. They were wearing all black. And they were looking very imperious to me, very intimidating. And then after the trying on of the shirts, and they decided that this one was just right, Goldilocks moment. Then a friend of mine and another star of Conditions came from the basement through backstage and onto the set. And he'd grown, and he was just there. And it was sort of a strange, like, hi, how are you, in front of camera? And I was like, I am fine. And then I'd seen that he'd grown this mustache, and currently I'm sporting a mustache. And he was like, do you like my mustache? It's like yours, isn't it? And I was like, yes, it is like mine. And so then we played this other game. The whole thing was like he was trying to get a raise out of me. And that's how I started to begin to feel, that the whole situation was merely to provoke any kind of dramatic reaction in front of camera.
0: Dramatic or traumatic?
1: Dramatic. Mm-hmm. But maybe you wanted it to be traumatic.
0: I wouldn't be so presumptuous to have a desire at that point of what I wanted from you.
1: Yes. In retrospect, do you have any other... How was it for you?
0: It was very difficult.
1: Why?
0: Because I love you.
1: Yeah.
0: And we were struggling.
1: What were we struggling with from your experience?
0: What's real and what's not real? And can you say no?
1: Well, because there came to that point where you said, because also in the email you'd said that I could do anything I liked, and I could, a surprise, and I could unleash it any time. But then we got to the point, and you were like, now's your moment to do that. And I was like, well, I decide when I do that, but also I don't have anything. I didn't bring anything.
0: Yeah.
1: And then I said something like, this is an obvious power play.
0: You said it was unimaginative framework.
1: Hmm.
0: And yes, it was too obvious.
1: Oh, wow, that sounds quite harsh now.
0: That was how I felt.
1: Yeah.
0: Yeah. That's all. What else have you got?
1: I've got a lot more, darling.
0: Well, exactly.
1: And I got to live my fantasy of dying on stage as well. I was really thankful for the experience, to be honest.
0: I was too. I think you were very much alive.
1: Yes.
0: On stage, but maybe there was No, I don't interpret your what happened from your side. That's not my job. I'm just...
1: Well, as I was performing my qualm with the piece, I felt like I was... Oh, yeah, see, I said it already. I was performing, even if it was, in quotation marks, real somehow. So...
0: Yeah, which is interesting because of your aversion to real life. Doctor... Doctor, what do you make of all this?
1: All this?
0: All this.
1: You never close your eyes anymore when I kiss those lips. There's no tenderness like before in your fingertips.

0: Now you three, at the back. You've already found yourself standing in formation. So we're going to do a drill. When I call out attention, I want you to snap your heels together and pull your stomachs in. Left, right, left, right, left, right, left, right. Get the feeling that you are part of a relentless force moving forward. Nothing can stop it. It's important to get the epic size and breed of a man, woman, or whatever it is that safeguards and controls a country. For to live under the perpetual threat of invasion is normal. And almost certainly, it is salutary. But to say that war is salutary is another matter, and requires an explanation. It increases the solidarity of nations and reaffirms boundaries. This last remark is the first flash of style to illuminate the landscape in a long while.
1: Some happy accidents, some less happy. Some actual, calculated, and intentional wickedness, which is fine by me if it's funny, even just a little bit. And if harmful, then only to the right prey.
0: Life's not what it's like in the movies. Leave and never come back. Don't write us. Don't think about us.
1: Tummy churn, clawed, scuff, on mirrored black patent, on pavement collision, conflict face down, looking back at me. It just won't rub off this time. Rubber, pretend it isn't there, can't be bothered to sort it.
0: I don't know how he ran. He never ran, but he ran and he ran.
1: Oh, please, must you fry onions past 8 o'clock? Oh, think of me.
0: I'm not looking for an orgasm. I'm looking for death. Did you see the man in the grey Macintosh in the corridor?
1: I've already hung up the laundry and put a lemon in the sink.
0: A long line of homosexuals. It ends with me.
1: Mum's upstairs pretending not to groan, and I don't want to be responsible if she spews tiny calcium skeletons into the morning light.
0: Daddy, no. Daddy, don't. A hand switching off a television screen. The red dot diminishes. A large hand over a small.
1: I had not yet become a good witness to taboo, but I sure am going to eat every single leg and antennae off this titanical mammoth prawn so big I guess it may as well be a screaming lobster right out the brine pot.
0: In the tower, I undressed and put a blindfold on. A hand guides me through a strung-up cloth into an interior heavy with furniture.
1: This time, you showed. Then you both showed me. Unwrapped. Left wrist, white bandage, your mum's a GP. Underneath, red sticky slits, you were right-handed, and we skipped French that day to look at them.
0: Stay. I was really enjoying myself. Stay. I was really enjoying myself. Stay. I was really enjoying myself. Stay. I was really enjoying myself. Stay.

Now, what are you fighting for? For the children, perhaps? For your civil rights? But if not for the sake of offspring, it is very difficult to guess from whence to till death do us part rubbish sprang. In other words, an instinct not for perpetuating a personal romantic dream, but for the survival of the species prompts two living things to join forces, as well as bodies, till the offspring have learnt to live without parental guidance. One of the many things wrong with the human race is that its young take such an unconscionable time to grow up. This state of affairs is improving, but it is still not easy to persuade a daughter to leave home before she is 13. And even if you do succeed, some wretched social worker is likely to keep on bringing her back. Mm.

0: Are you dying on stage, Stella? Is
1: takes
0: this how
1: one
0: you
1: to
0: die
1: know
0: on
1: one.
0: Is this how you die on stage? Don't really scream. I don't want a fake scream.
1: I'm not gonna do what you tell me.
0: I knew it. But this is why I love you.
1: Is that, have we had enough? No.
0: No. Is that all you're giving me? Well, thank you for being my guest today. And thank you for listening.
1: And thank you to Milo.
0: And thank you to Milo as well.
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1: I wheeled around the edge of the house, almost in the clear, but somehow, there he was again, back on his feet and staring me down, his body quivering with hatred. Sinews and veins fought for space in a thick root of a neck, bulges that reared to the surface, casting lurid shadows in the light that filtered from above. His eyes were wild with the uncertainty as to who exactly had cornered who. So, the Mickey hadn't been enough to keep him down. Too much damn muscle to get around. Muscle that twitched and coiled, ready to make its move. He let out a noise like a low growl. I took a step closer, keen to close the distance a little. My hand drifting to where my heat chafed under my ribs. His eyes followed both movements, precisely. I could hear the house coming to light behind me as they made out the commotion outside. If they saw me, I'd be out in a nickel. I thought twice about the roar the gap would make in the night air, or even whether I'd have the time to pull it and tighten my fist within the camera strap that bundled my left hand. When he went, I swung at him from the side, my body following it around at the same time to avoid the lunge. One action counterbalancing the other. The metal casing made an ugly sound against his skull. And finally, it put him down, his body hitting the stone path dead weight. His tongue lolled, but a pulse still pounded under the skin. I took my hand away, jumped the body, and made for the fence, pulling the seam out of a pant leg as I pushed between some roses, whose ornamentation I wasn't much inclined to appreciate. Two blocks down the bluff and I fired the olds for home. Sweat running pomade from hair that lay slicked across a forehead that got bigger every time I paid it some attention. It'd been 4 days' work to get the photos of the clinch. But between the pants and the slab of meat for the hound that had put a dent in my Graflex, I'd probably make out with a couple and a quart I'd pick up on the way home. It had been my busiest week for months, and I still wasn't sure it had been worth getting out of bed the morning the call came through. I scowled, pushing the olds a little harder into the night. Well, I guess I should introduce myself. I'm John Dingus, and these are some things that happened to me, or that are happening to me right now, depending on your point of view. They say you can tell a man's future on his palms. Well, it's hard to see through the past on my movers and shakers. I guess you're not sitting by your wireless to hear that old story. But it can't all be gimlets and fancy dames. There are days living and dying here while we sit talking. If you're interested at all in trying to understand how I've gotten into all this, you'd be well served acquainting yourselves with all the particularities.
2: And so it is that we find John Dingus, some way into 50-something, walking the same streets night on night, pursuing the shadows that flail back at him from the darkness.
3: Those hands were skin made rough from supple leather. 15 years a stevedore teaches a man little but some elemental physics and a creeping disdain for well-tanned luxury.
2: And it'll cripple any but the damn strongest, too, or the most stubborn besides. An Adelanto kid never supposed that machining ink rollers would be as close as he'd get to a news desk. But he'd fallen his way back into the story game, or maybe just found it right down with him all along, only he hadn't seen it. You know, they say that things just trickle on down. The only problem was where you had to stand to catch him. He'd been in this business for 6 years, and knew it well enough to hate it. But that didn't seem to matter much to him or anybody else. It was, after all, his last job. But then, it was always your last in this business. Age had a funny way of putting that kind of slant on things.
3: His coat was dirty and creased in all the wrong lines. He lived in it, knew it, and pulled it tight around him, an act of affirmation more than a response to the cold. Brow furrowed, he pushed open the door to a small bar, decidedly off-main, which held no pretensions of being anything other. The incandescence made him wince, his hand flinch on his collar.
2: He walked to the bar, not looking around, assuming as always that this was the kind of job where the client found you, and your head might be best pitched to the floor without a better invitation. Dingus knew how to sit in silence and wait for things to turn up. "I'll take one of those," he said, gesturing. "And a pitcher of water."
4: "Your thing, mister."
2: "I think you better leave that," came a voice from behind him.
5: I think that maybe we should go find ourselves somewhere private again. Some place that ain't so crowded with guys trying to sniff a dime in everybody else's business."
2: The man had laid his hand on Dingus's elbow, or pawed at it, perhaps. His size was hard to gauge, and best not thought about for now.
1: "Poor timing. Doing a little better, I guess." "Sure."
3: He nodded, turning some change from his pocket onto the bar.

0: They'd walk the 15 minutes down to the quayside in silence before, under the festooned lights of the gantry, Peterson spoke again.
1: So, here's where we find ourselves.
0: And they each got, for the first time, a good look at the other's face. Dingus was heavy-set, his eyes jagged steel blue, contradicting the torpor exuded by the rest of him. His lip had been torn years ago and badly repaired, but his skin fit a good skull well. He looked like a guy who could handle things, Peterson was saying, and be sensitive at the right times, too, if you know what I mean. He did. He nodded, vaguely. This was the normal preamble, and he knew the script well enough. That much was clear.
2: You lost someone, or...
0: Something? He asked. And slowly, Peterson started to tell him all about it.

0: So what's this all about, Peterson? Who are the guys chasing this? What's it? And what's it to you?
1: Peterson was sporting a pallid skin on a set of stringy bones that seemed like a more permanent feature. He had the kind of figure you wouldn't stand behind at a craps table, a body that was starting to retreat from the impression his clothes were trying to make. His cuffs were in need of a good bleaching, and his chin bore the hairs that late nights and early mornings bought a man who didn't have time to stop and take a look in the mirror. It was fresh enough to suggest that this was a recent development. Even cops, after all, kept a razor at the office.
2: You ever?
1: He began.
2: You ever hear of a guy name of Elms Dude? Working out of Santa Barbara, so I hear. He turns up in Lima when I go to collect the what's-it, as you choose to call it, 1 month ago. And I kind of doubt he just happened to be out there socializing himself with the ruins.
0: I've been around, sure. And being around, you hear things. But everyone has a habit of finding a different perspective, don't they? What's he to you?
2: So, I hear from a friend of mine that this here Elms dude's on Hendrickson's books, and Hendrickson is a man whom, as I'm sure you're aware, likes to keep himself to himself. Well, anyway, I'm asked, financially, of course, to get on a fast boat south, as maybe I got the eyes to spot the thing a certain acquaintance is looking for. I did my time in the service, so I guess some guys higher up the food chain reckon I'm a good bet to be some brains who might not squeak in a pinch and fight his way out if he has to. I've picked my way through a few museums and associated knickknacks, if you take my meaning. Enough to know the way between a samurai sword and a knife fight, I'd like to think.
0: The more he spoke, the more I could believe the claims he was making about himself. Whatever happened in the weeks between Peru and here had not been kind, but there was a steel in him that I recognized, and I liked him for keeping the posture, even if his body was starting to resist.
2: Well, that's all just fine, but maybe this trip didn't go by the playbook. And you know this town, and time feels tight. There's a dame went missing out there, and I've reason to believe she took the boat back ahead of me. And not because she had a sudden urge for a highball and a finger rub at a Long Beach country club. It's my wager that if we turn her up alive, we'll be damn well along the line for shaking out the trinket, too, which means I cover my stake and save some blood at the same time, and I'm prepared to spread whatever gratitude I have around. I don't like the idea of anyone getting roughed up on my watch. And this is my watch now. And yours, too, if you'll take it, which, as you're not waving over another drink back up at the bar off Anaheim, maybe you already have. My guy says Aztec, but I know he's guessing. I'm thinking Inca, but to hell with it, I say. I'll go look for it anyway. Sounds pretty distinctive to me, and I fancy this part of the world would have suited it just fine. I've looked at enough old handicrafts to know. And with a head like that, well, there's no need to go over all that again. Now, this interested party wasn't too big on details, but to him it seemed important enough to suggest that if you shook the right tree, the bird would drop out all wrapped up and just a few solemn faces to make it not fly away quite so easy. Well, the old bird I'm told to go see, have a chat with about certain things may or may not be in his possession, is some business associate who skipped town a few years before and left my man with a few debts unpaid, and a strong lead on a particular peculiarity he's keen to get his hands on. Seems this Joe has built himself a house up there, in the hills. 1 week later, I'm scraping up a dirt track to some hideaway in the Peruvian highlands, and who do I see but this heel, Elms dude, firing down the slip road in the other direction, almost dumping my beat-up caddy in a ditch. This car, incidentally, drove like some Peruvian flogged the thing all the way from Texas. Well, anyway, I've been in this shabby trade long enough to take it on foot here on, so I slide the caddy behind a suitable drift of foliage and head up on through the muddy undergrowth on my creepers.
0: So he comes up on the brow of the hillside, dripping sweat and insects to see the angular house beneath him, kind of nestled into the landscape but separated from it all the same. Says the building looks square, rigid, like out of place. Japanese even. Whatever that means. There are two cars in the driveway, sitting there like twice a yearly paycheck. otherwise nothing but the chatter of birds across the clearing. When he reaches it, the mahogany door slides into the concrete skin of the house on runners as smooth as the chrome fenders in the driveway. Light streaming in from what feels like the back wall, made entirely from glass panels seamed with steel. He moves into the living room, neatly ordered books and rich timber everywhere, and a sharply dressed corpse on the floor, dark crimson carnation growing on the lapel of a powder blue suit. Peterson,
1: Dingus thinks to himself,
0: is big on contextual details.
3: So Peterson starts looking around, searching the other rooms. Everything seems ordered, precise, just so. A drafting table sits in a room next to the bedroom, opening onto what turns out to be an internal courtyard. He looks at the drawings of interlocking concrete slabs, not really comprehending their technical virtuosity, but noting the beauty of a simple diagram of solid, angular forms.
1: He heads back into the fetid air of the outdoors, across to where a sculpture stands in the middle of the Spartan quadrangle, a single rectilinear form rising from a plinth, a hole punctured halfway up. Peterson notes the ironic formal equivalence. Walking around it, he realizes that there's an identical door to the one he came out of. His bearings suddenly are shot. He'd moved around the sculpture as if in a centrifuge, his rotation somehow inevitable. The courtyard is precisely symmetrical. He makes a move for the door he guesses isn't the one he came from. It slides fluidly aside on his encouragement.
2: So it's exactly the same inside, but different, you see. First, I just feel it, but I know it when I get to the living room. Same furniture, this cocktail of dark wood and concrete, a monotone carpet, but the room's divided by a tower of glass shelves, glass walled and filled with objects. Sculptures, antiques, artifacts, and strange mementos of old bits of wood and metal. Ceramic vases, wooden heads with feet. A menagerie of pieces from all different times and origins. It's rich, fascinating. And there's no corpse to step over.
0: Then slowly, he makes out a whimpering from inside an adjoining room, the bedroom of the mirrored flat. Someone scared, breathing hard and fast. So he raises his pistol at the door that stands half open, half slid back, and says, "Hey, lady." And he calls out again, "Hey, lady, come out of there."
2: And so she does, shaking her way out of the room like a flea on a trampoline. Actually, you know how when sometimes a movie will jam in the projector? That's how she walked out, like a constant shudder. She's fine. A lady, all said. A blend of silk and cotton. I take a guess she's about the same age as the stiff on the other side of the looking glass, a few silver hairs adding to the effect, and as regal as a marble bust sewn into gray wool. "Tough breaks, lady," I say. "What's been going on here?"
0: "She's a sometime writer," he says, "of the higher class."
2: "Nothing you would have read."
0: Part of me rails at that, but I guess he's right. "He says she's American, that she'd moved over with her husband to this house he'd built for them both, moving next door when they'd separated the 3 years before."
2: "That they kind of drifted apart. A funny thing, you know. She said it's hard to tell a person that you're never coming back. And with all that, strange thing was, I couldn't figure out if she was putting a move on me in the same breath."
1: Peterson goes on asking about the dead guy, but she's realized that what this boy in their house is after is something of hers. She hears the whole thing over the rafters that span the concrete walls.
3: "This guy, Elmstead, is driving after some dingus his boss wants, or lost, or owns. Doesn't say any more about it that she remembers, and she can't quite put together a name."
0: "The sketcher next door deserves better. Stays dumb, protects his wife, gets killed for it. Or through Elmstead's itchiness on a trigger, or, hell, for all Peterson knows, somebody else's."
1: Either way, she has to hear it, and buries herself in her bedroom, hoping the gunsel leaves the way he came in. Seconds later,
2: and I'm creeping around only closer,
1: and with a slightly
2: better demeanor. Kicker is, she shows me a space on the shelf where this thing ought to be, only now it's nowhere. "Must have been the night before," she says.
0: It had been there in the day, and this boy hadn't made it to her side of the house. She had noticed it was gone right after the shot tore through the wood that framed a doorway and into the flower bed outside, feeding the grass with flesh and killing more with the lead.
2: She knew her old man was dead. There wasn't a sound but for the wheezing that lasted something terrible. I make the time I show and palm a place card that had fallen to the side. This is it.
0: He pressed it to my palm.
2: If it can help you any. In the case itself, there's a hollow circle where the dust lay, a halo around a ghost. I figure I've just missed my paycheck.
0: Seconds later, as he looks up at her through all these objects,
2: I catch terror in her eyes, and the old fog rushes in. The last I remember, I'm falling towards the glass.
0: When the shot came, it barely registered on his face for the first few instants, almost out of propriety. And then he was into the stumbling backwards and swirling into the water below that gets written 20 times over in this town.
3: Dingus ran. It would have taken a moviola to show he hadn't started before the bullet ripped through Peterson's chest. He was big, but it was one instinct you couldn't do without in this business, and you never got to tell a guy twice he was running for his life. The response of any animal that was gonna stay alive. You got as far away as you could without looking back. No gunman who made that shot would stumble out under a streetlight. He was probably already gone, into the mists that rise up off the quay.

0: By the time he got his breathing to an even pace, he was pulling his car into the lot under his office, his neck wet with sweat, and his eyes colder than a glacier. He moved briskly around the front and up the small flight of stairs that tried to separate the building from the gutter. It was a sparse, scrappy kind of foyer, lit just well enough to try to keep the idea of sleeping off people's minds. With some mismatched furniture and a couple of potted palms trying to give the impression this was a place where civilized people might wait to do business. As Dingus strode across the tiled floor, a man stirred from behind the desk.
1: "Hey, John, hey, you want your mail?"
2: he said, getting uncertainly but enthusiastically to his feet, to reach up to a rack that hung on a wall behind him. It was a sign of the occupancy that some of those addresses had filled the hole with their number and were now accumulating mail on the floor, kept more through wishful thinking than anything else.
3: "Hey, thanks, y'all. Any calls?"
1: A couple, yeah. They're in there. You work in a case, John?"
3: "Yeah, I think so. Thanks."
1: I was going to get the board out, you know, maybe pour a couple of drinks."
3: "Can't do it, Al, not tonight, but thanks."
1: "Oh, okay. I understand."
0: Dingus walked over to the elevator and punched the button without total confidence. The building didn't inspire it. When it arrived, Dingus turned back.
3: "Mun your eye, Al. Be seeing ya."
1: "Oh, okay, John. Okay. Yeah."
0: He took the elevator up to the floor below his and walked the last flight, taking a good look down the hallway before making his way to where his name was starting to peel off the glass. He pulled the door behind him, went through to the desk, and fished himself out a drink by the light of the street lamps below. A couple of slugs later, and leaning back into his cheap leather chair, Dingus pulled some paper from the drawer at his hand. A few sheets of cartridge paper and an ink pen. He had to try and get down what Peterson had said. You kind of owe it to a man's last words. And he seemed like a swell kind of guy for a gumshoe. Too swell, perhaps. Well, there'd be plenty of time to speak ill, if the weather vane ever swung around.

0: As the bar lights flicker out and the trash starts to hit the sidewalk, a desk light burns on, floors above. A solitary lit window in a tired facade. Our private Dick, John Dingus, sits hunched over the papers before him, the pen uncommonly clumsy in his hand. Not writing anymore, he's trying to imagine, struggling to scratch out shapes, not words. As he went, he tried to recall the words Peterson had used to describe this thing before he never needed to think about it again.
1: He said Aztec, but I'm thinking Inca. Maybe I was wrong.
2: A round base? Dingus could do that. But was it round flat or round up?
1: A figure about a foot high, maybe less. The head of a bird with a man behind.
2: Did this mean a mask? Two figures?
1: I'm guessing because of the complexity of the base.
2: This was, Dingus acknowledged to himself, a crude navigation.
1: And I've picked my way through a few museums and associated fancy knickknacks, if you'll take my meaning.
2: Was it a second figure on the base? Or a third, even? It all came so quickly, Dingus hadn't had the chance to get back to it. It seemed through it all that the dame was his problem, not the figurine. Problem was, this thing was his only lead. Had Peterson said votive or motive? If it was Inca, what the hell did that mean? That wasn't the kind of exotic history that got talked about in a Burbank review, and he wasn't so big on those either.
0: Propped up on a match striker opposite him sat the name card. It read bird/man effigy, ceremonial object, pre-Columbian, date. A figure of C-600 had been scratched out. The sentence had three question marks, its non-committal palpable. The bourbon wasn't making it any clearer, either. He felt like a bloated infant, that he was capable of nothing but travesty. He screwed the paper into a ball and fixed himself some coffee on the small stove that hid stowed in a cupboard. He took his time as the making proved a respite from the kind of feelings he'd worked hard to confine to his past. Tonight, he took it black, with a shot of the bourbon for good measure. He scowled at the pen and paper, moved back to his desk, and started over again.
2: The street lamps started to flicker out, but Dingus sat with his back to them, the murmur of the streets waking to the new day below. He started with the vertical lines this time, trying to hash out a form. Did this thing have wings or arms? Well, he figured shoulders would be a start. It started to look like a praying mantis on a hemispherical base, to a generous eye who knew what Dingus was thinking. His whole body mirrored the tension traced out on the page. The stick man of the first attempt was giving way to scratchier lines that attempted to make a bridge between known and unknown details, all without sinking the whole enterprise. More and more ink made its way onto the paper, until just as the sun began to appear on the horizon, Dingus shut his eyes to embark on a fitful sleep.
0: Dingus was woken abruptly from the very skin of slumber by the sound of the outer door crashing into poorly positioned succulent. By the time the fancily brogued culprit had made it into the inner office, Dingus had cleared the papers from his desk and sighed a deep breath of disdain. From his tight lips behind a pocket pistol that swayed wildly, this serpentine intruder hissed.
3: Where's the contradiction, Dingus?
0: Throw him up, he said.
3: Throw him up.
0: Dingus slowly raised his eyes. He was well accustomed to this style of entry, so much so that he kept the door off the latch. Bills for broken hinges or glass shaken loose from the frame all too hastily racked up for a man working on his kind of margins.
4: Yeah?
0: He referenced. It would be a damn shame if the plant was damaged any, Dingus thought to himself.
4: I hope it's office hours or the fee's double, you know? Take a seat.
3: In the air, where I can see him.
0: Dingus looked at his hands, palm down on the tabletop, ink flecked around the edges. It looked as though, he thought to himself, he'd been wrestling a squid. Again, he exhaled and looked up calmly, staring through the air between them.
4: Sure thing, Mac.
2: In the same gesture, he leant back in his chair, the aspect given of a man slightly bored, as indeed he was. Manners were important. The absence of such deserved a chiding that would have to wait.
0: Elmsdude himself remained standing, shifting his weight, what he had of it, uneasily from one foot to another. He had the figure of a man who'd have to rely on his wits. The jury remained out as to whether he had any.
3: I hear you've been sniffing around this Dingus, Dingus.
4: You'll have to forgive me, but I didn't catch your name or why I should give a damn about whatever moniker you chose to apply in this context.
3: Don't be getting smart, buddy. Seems to me I'm the guy with the heat.
4: Let's call it a trade, then. You tell me your name and I'll try to be civil. I do hate to be ungracious in my own office. It tends to leave sour memories, and I've an awfully sensitive disposition.
3: If you don't know full well that I'm Jensen Elms, dude, then you ain't been doing much snooping around this town. And they say that you got smarts, huh?
4: I'll make no claims to that, Mr. Elms, dude. Reputations can be terribly disappointing. How about we put our hands down now? Perhaps you can stop waving that gun around. Sounds like we might be having a conversation.
3: Hey, now look!
4: Pull up a seat. I think you were beginning to ask me something. What seems to be riding you today, Mr. Elms, dude?
3: You know the beef, or you ain't been hanging around the docks last night talking to strangers with sore heads, am I right?
4: Well, maybe I took a stroll last night, but my company might have got itchy for a swim while they were telling me all about it. Perhaps you could loosen my memory, something about an antique of some sort?
2: Dingus thought he may as well throw something out there, and it was just about all he had. That and the broiling feeling in his guts. The distinctly out-of-character works on paper would be staying under wraps for now.
3: So he did tell you. So maybe you know where it is as well. If you know anything at all, you'll know I only need the base. You can keep the rest for yourself. If you're thinking about wasting time playing it smart, how about I offer you half and everything from the beast? Benson's not my line, but I've got a monkey on my back who's bigger than the both of us and needs that particular piece of finery back where it belongs. At least for the bottom line. And I might be able to show you the way to the broad, too, if it's not already too late for her. And if you've chosen to make that any concern of yours, you get to leave your office alive, too. For today, at least.
4: He went on like this for another 10 minutes. And once he'd talked himself dry, I got to show him the door.
3: A lot of people are going to be interested in you now, Dingus. But you want to tell anyone anything, then you want to be telling me. And don't worry about finding me, Dingus. I'll be finding you again real soon.
0: By the time it took Dingus' brow to furrow, it worked out that maybe this ball of twine was more tangled than he'd reckoned it to be. And as his olds pulled out of the garage into the dawn, he knew who he'd have to go see next.

0: CBS, in association with Dependable Matches, is proud to present Dingus, a combustible new tale from the airwaves' most thrilling detective, produced by the Pacific Match Company from optimum quality American pine. 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And now, the mystery deepens in Dingus, Episode 2, The Shell of Desire.
1: Well, I guess I should introduce myself. I'm John Dingus, and these are some things that happened to me or that are happening to me right now, depending on your point of view. They say you can tell a man's future in his palms. Well, it's hard to see through the past on my movers and shakers, but I guess you're not sitting by your wireless to hear that old story all over again. The man is dead, but I guess you knew that too already. A good man, perhaps. I suppose we'll get to that. Such is the life of a private dick in this town. You take your place in the city streets every night, looking for the embers in the shadows and never knowing what other heat you might find. Well, you'll see this one play out for sure. You can pick up where we're at while I get on with some thinking.
2: Dingus was right, of course. This is how these stories always got written, but you never knew if you'd have to wait until the last inning to see what points had been scored. Our man had long since figured if you had someone you could almost call a friend in this town, you could do worse than to look them up before getting your face slapped, particularly if they understood your business.
3: Be sure to join us after this announcement, as Dingus pursues his elusive quarry. And remember, listen carefully. There's something in those shadows that might just be the key to it all.
2: And you know, it will reveal itself. These things always do, even if you don't know what you're looking at first. Just ask Columbus and everyone that followed after. Pay attention to the rivers, and the seas take care of themselves. That's what they used to say. But we're getting ahead of things. Well, come to me, and all that, soon enough.

Dingus was sitting at a table studying a newspaper, specifically the local edition of the Times. The table, his kitchenettes, and the photograph, one reprinted in the sports pages. Dominating the bottom half of the baseball section, a game he cared little for, was an image of a man jumping to catch a fly ball. The lines of bleachers framed this tableau, the seats raking away to the top of the frame, plotting everything onto a makeshift grid. A girl, sporting office hair and a sharply tailored suit too fine for the dusty outfield of a dead rubber, looked through the invisible line described by gravity between hand and ball. The impression created that the photographer's lens had taken her attention. She would have turned heads in print, if such a thing were possible, but that wasn't his focus. Maybe the job encouraged a guy to drop these kind of ideas when he was working. Maybe not. But it was the arrangement of the three objects in space that furrowed our man's brow. He gazed at the elements framed in orbit around a perfect sphere and tried to divine their meaning. When a hammering came at the door, it took him several breaths to raise his eyes.

0: Hey, Seamus, so I guess I can be doing something for you, huh? Better here than in the gutter. In trouble again or just trying to find it?
1: Lieutenant Paul Johansson was fat and was a cop, but only inadvisably both in casual parlance. The ire drawn by one validated the other, so it was best not to mix noun and pronoun. To do so triggered a response as genial as it was brutal, the elan of its performance pleasantly well rehearsed. Everyone in the precinct knew it, and Dingus liked him for it. He was no coward, and rarer still, the bones in his skull had toughened up around something worth protecting.
2: I thought you might take a look at something for me. And anyway, I miss you when you're not around.
0: You know what they say, I got the best eyes in the business. Or one of them, at least.
1: Dingus smiled at the familiar gesture, Johansson raising his hand to flick across his face, contact with his glass eye eliciting a satisfying clack.
2: You see this?
0: Angels, yeah. Tough break. Hell of a long time to be ahead in the game just to blow it in the ninth. But I didn't think you took to the...
2: Yeah, I don't. You're right. Just tell me what you can about the snap. Know any of these guys?
3: Dingus gestured with a studied vagueness he hoped he'd slide past Johansson. He didn't, and he didn't expect to either.
0: That's a hazy kind of fishing even for you, Seamus. Who are you looking for?
3: He tapped the lake.
2: This fish out of water. Any ideas?
0: Tell me why.
2: I can't yet, but I'll shout you some chow. Trade?
0: Okay. Let's see if it raises my spirits any.

0: Dino's was the kind of diner where the clientele all knew each other, but never saw each other there. It didn't look much, and it both was and wasn't. It had an open sign that never got flipped, and coffee that cooked for most of the day. The only way to drink the stuff was to load it, and that was why you drank it in the first place. Dingus walked in and nodded vaguely, waving two fingers in a circular gesture that registered imperceptibly behind the counter. 30 seconds later, Lieutenant Paul Johansson walked through the door straight to the line of booths to the right of the same counter. He slid in, looked up, and John Dingus warmly returned his stare. It was a well-choreographed routine. Johansson started the talking, a privilege it was unwise to disregard, no matter how keen an eagle you wanted to be. You found out pretty fast that shtick didn't wash, and you were lucky if you got a second run. Dingus glanced over his shoulder, and Johansson led in.
1: So the guy you're looking at, Harry Masterson, stooge and a midweight in the Limey setup, God knows how, gets out of the tank yesterday, and he'll be back in tonight, given who he's shooting a breeze with. Biggest waste of time in my precinct. Some days I feel like maybe I should teach him to be a better crook the time he wastes. Anyway, so let's pat around what you know and what you can't say before those chops turn up and I have to set about some real business.
0: Dingus looked across the table at Johansson. He was the kind of man whose retirement would be in a box, and that carried himself like he knew it. And just about the closest thing to a friend our gumshoe has. And so he started it.

0: Say, boxes? Come on, John, you got to give me a little more than that. Okay, you're paying the time. I'll tell you a story about some boxes. It's a story, mind, and I'm not saying that it's going to help you. Maybe just lead you around the house and kick you back out into the street. With what you've told me, maybe we're just shooting the breeze anyhow. Want it?
1: Dingus nods. One hand, his right, distractedly flicks a crumb from the linoleum tabletop. Johansson narrows his eyes slightly, and Dingus's hand falls still.
0: So here we are, 5 years back. I'm working my way up. Seems like Macaulay, my old boss, was kind of working his way down. We get called over to Long Beach. Some kid's cut up pretty bad, but clean enough to tell it was a pro being a little messy. Call came in from some broad, says she knows nothing, but there's some trouble going on in the house down the valley. Guys raising hell, shouting, cars coming and going. So anyways, we send over a couple of patrols in the area. Kid called Parsons gets there first. I'm on the second. So this kid, he's a greenhorn, but his guts are still where they should be, heads around the back of the house. Lights are off. We can hear this kind of whistling noise coming from the inside. He pushes open the cage door and flicks on a light. And there's the Patsy, all bloodied up, breathing his last. By the time we get there, the kid's dead, and the Parsons boy is holding up his bag of bones, whispering kind words into a cold ear. Once we get it wrapped up and start the kid talking, I find out the last breaths this guy'd had been spent babbling about some box he'd picked up for Jasinski, that second-rate hooch runner I'm sure you've had the displeasure of, working out of Del Rio for a few years back then. Anyway, so this kid says three different gunsels tried to get this casket from him, and the fourth got it, putting him and his own in the process. Never looked in it, though, no clue, except to say that a hell of a lot of people wanted it. So, like you see, not a whole lot to go on.
2: Yeah, okay.
0: Okay, so next day I'm writing up the stanza of what we know, small business, half expecting it to die right there, cigarette paper stuff. Macaulay is acting kind of funny about it, so I head down to the bookend desk to look the file over and find it's been pulled. Macaulay. So I decide I might take a ride out and see this Jasinski fella, under my own steam, as it were. Ambition, huh? So I get there to see Macaulay coming out the back door to make a hasty one-block exit. I guess I made the choice right then, walking up to the death house, that I was going to follow this one down the line. Way back to town, I dropped by a few acquaintances I had, more accustomed to neon than daylight, low-life bottom feeders who sometimes had their mouths around a diamond but were generally too dumb to see it. Better still, not to spill it my way with a bit of light persuasion. Loaches to a man, but everyone knew there was a big fish swimming through, only most seemed to lack the guts to get too near. The package had come in from south of the border about a week previous. Most thought Jasinski was handling it or knew where it'd be. Public knowledge had Del Reyes the guy with the biggest concern. But there was some rift between him and Hendrickson over it, and the whole strata of bit parts were moving in to try and find some gold in the cracks. What it was, still nothing.
1: Taking his cue from a break in the conversation, Dingus casually raised a hand and gestured at the two coffee mugs on the table. Without looking away from Johansson, Dingus saw the counterhop sidle down to the hot plate and start the walk over.
2: And Macaulay?
0: Yeah, well, here's the part I couldn't figure. Everybody in the precinct knew that Macaulay and Del Rey had their history, but the idea that he was hand in glove with Del Rey or Hendrickson or anyone else just didn't stick. He had to be in it for himself. A retirement package, perhaps. Every cop knows when the time comes, and some decide to act on it. So it goes. And I'm thinking this, and then I hear that the DA's working up a file with his name on it. Apparently some old case had gone moldy, and Macaulay was in the frame. And it didn't help much when two of the guys that put him there had both decided to go away short notice on the kind of hunting trips out of town that always take longer than the season and never end up with antlers on anybody's wall. So I hang around a bit, sit in some bars, see myself to buying the DA a drink. Turns out to be a case of some gunrunning gone sour, with Del Rey in the frame and Macaulay, the guy charged with greasing the wheels. A few guys were in the morgue, which is pretty standard for this kind of fare and not really twisting anyone's arm, but the snarl-up had left a cop's wife cold in bed, and that kind of broke whatever code of conduct us guys have. Something was going to get done. but quietly, if at all possible. I dangle the box out there, but no bite. But I know now that if I roll over the right corpse with the wrong story, I've got a guy who'll want to know, and who'll play my corner if it all broke out. The next week, I'm busting some guy's chops in Chino Hills, and he spills three guys dying in Riverside over some briefcase. So the corpses are mounting up into quite an ugly stack, and I still can't figure out what it's all about. What the guy under my arm does know is that Del Rey has some job coming through that was putting pressure on all the part-time stooges. The supply line had broken down someplace, and people were getting knocked off one by one until the goods turned up in his penthouse. Seemed there was more time pressure than the average transit. The house of cards, such as it was, fell in a couple of days later. You keeping up?
2: Uh-huh.
0: This coffee would give my gearbox a run for its money. So, while I'm officially out of town, I take the opportunity to hop on Macaulay's coattails for a while. We waltz our way out of the precinct down some back streets for a drive out along the valley. About 30 minutes on, he kills his engine and slides down a slip road, easing his car into the undergrowth a couple of hundred feet up. Heading on and circling back on foot, I see a small logging yard, some outbuildings, and a small house shrouded in the trees, all incense cedar and digger pine, a kind of landscape you smell before you see. Running my hands over the end grains, I figure they hadn't felt the need to do much logging in the last few years. But this mothballed business sure was attracting some fine automobiles on a late summer's evening. Chips fell down like this. It seems these boys had actually tried to hold down a meeting. The situation was cooking over, and too many heels were getting burned up. Every hood needs to look after his stooges at some point, and things were getting out of hand. Fact is, they'd never really managed to get at what it was all about either. And that had started to rankle them, too. As it always goes with this sort of caper, I arrived just in time for the shooting to break out. That kind of circumstance, I'm not too big a man to get my head down close to the dirt, catch my breath, and wait for the slime to work its way out of the holes. A minute later, and there's nothing. Just some vague shuffling in an otherwise crystal silence. The birds in the scrubby bushes around me settle back down, and the singing slowly begins again. Seems hungry chicks don't scare for long. Moving up slowly, the murmuring grows more distinct. Sounds like a trawler deck in there, with the big ones flipping on the timbers. When I nudge open the door, the smell is more iron than salt. In a couple of minutes, I'd taken 16 guns from grasping hands, all of them warm, but lifeless, or heading along that way. The whole room was cut to the rafters. There'd been nowhere to hide, and no one had gotten the opportunity to anyway. There's no camouflage in a pool of blood. And like they say, it's pretty hard to run from your own shadow. The final spotlight, they call it downtown. I find a phone and call the DA. I was pretty sure he knew all about it by now, and there were backs to cover. Reckoning on a few minutes before they arrived, I got back to poking around. Sweeping Del Rey for heat, I'd noticed his other arm held white to a...
1: John Dingus was sat looking out the diner window at the street life that milled around the bus stand. A young boy was sitting on a trash can listening to the breeze. Lieutenant Paul Johansson, a venerable bear of a cop, sat opposite, intent on picking the last bits of flesh from the bones in front of him.
2: Eggs?
1: Dingus said.
2: Huh.
0: Uh-huh. Six of them. Macaws of some type. Three of them still alive, too. If you want to see what it was all about, I'll take you down to the birdhouse in the city zoo. Keeper knows me since I brought the little ones in. Simple as that. Eggs. Rare, sure, but all those hoods are dying and no one knows what's in the box except maybe Del Rey and maybe Macaulay. When I got to him, he wasn't talking. Mustered enough strength to narrow his eyes. If one guy with an ugly reputation wants something badly enough in this town, a whole host of lowlifes are prepared to fight over any dough that can be squeezed out of it moving through. And all for a few more colorful caged beaks on a penthouse roof.
1: Johansson dropped his last bone onto the plate below.
0: Eggs.
2: Huh. Maybe one day I'll go take a look. Shot you an ice cream.
3: Thank you. Johansson had long since slid from the stalls when Dingus made his next move. Reaching across the table, he took up the coffee cup, saucers, and condiment shakers, and had the busboy clear the rest away. The salt and pepper shakers pinned open the folded clipping. The girl sat there, office hair still set, hands still on that bag beside her. Cup, saucer, and sugar were now sitting in a line, redescribing the geometric relationship of bag, ball, and hand. His mouth was dry, his breathing the stretched cadence of a horse on a back straight, not knowing whether he's running middle or long, and slightly too aware of the comfort offered by blinkers. The stabbing pain across his own, a price of sitting too tense and hunched over a logic game to which he couldn't divine the rules, shifted his legs and mind into action. She was the only lead he had. So, before the intransigence of the objects at hand debilitated him completely, it was time to do the kind of hunting that suited this old mule best, for now. If he could put more than bluff cards in his pocket before the drive down the coast, it would at least give him something to ante with.

0: John Dingus rolled his olds into the dusty carpool in the shadow of the left field, finding only places in the burning sun. He pulled on the brakes, sighed, and flipped up his hat and news sheet from the passenger seat, spread a couple of pages from the center insert over the dashboard, and swung himself out into the hot, sticky air. There was a storm coming in. You got to feel it in your bones the longer you lived here. This town, Dingus thought, leached into the skin. Tipping his hat forward to shade his eyes, he made for the ticket booth and the game within. Dingus had arrived just as the seventh inning broke up and the hall of betting windows was full. He pushed his way past the beer stalls and the dog vendors and made his way to the bleachers, the image of which nestled in his breast pocket. It was perfect timing, which is to say that nobody important was there. He was in the mood to sit and wait.
1: He headed out around the outfield, stepping over drinks and kids that remained stretched out on the benches. He settled between third and home, pushing some cups and papers aside to take a seat. It was a quiet day, the game an end-of-season dead rubber. Players tossed balls around in the middle, barely bothering to break a sweat, but itself an achievement under the circumstances. Dingus sat and waited. When the time came, idly studying the faces of those who began to retake their seats. Hey, Dingus.
2: What drags you out here? You know this ain't no place for a gumshoe. People get nervous with you around, and they start getting nervous with me, too, if I take notice.
3: You know I hate to bother you, O'Rourke. Only I was just talking with Lieutenant Johansson, and I know you know Lieutenant Johansson.
2: I know you've been good to me, both you boys, but I can't be talking with you. You know that. My boss don't like it. Hell, if you could ever keep a boss, he wouldn't like it either. It's bad for both our business.
3: Well, I'm here because maybe you can help me out with mine. The more you can tell me, the less time I'm here. Seems a lady's been down to see you boys last week, roughing it out here in your associate's playpen. Seems like maybe she had some talking to do with you, or Hendrickson.
2: You know, no one gets a meeting with Hendrickson no more, and hell, whatever that dame had to talk about, she's taking it up with Finnegan. That's the way now, you know that. She made some play to get to him. I guess she did. Been asking a whole load of questions in his joints downtown. Got the tip we like the ballpark for an office. Funny, Finnegan's not so hard to find.
3: Know what it's about?
2: Seamus, you ask too much. Ain't you seen we don't wear the same jersey in this town?
3: I'm not interested in team colors. Hell, there's a little part of you that owes the lieutenant and I your ability to be on any side at all.
2: Okay, strike, fine, I'll take that. Just mind you not here when Jasinski gets back from the dog counter.
3: We keep arguing the coin toss and a ball will never get thrown. Tell me who's looking for what, and I'm out of your sight.
2: There ain't much going around, but there's enough to say you should keep out of it. People are getting scratched already. Lady thinks she's owed something from Finnegan or whoever. Couldn't persuade her not to go up there and get it. Haven't heard of her since. Problem is, longer it takes everyone to find what they're looking for, more tickets they'll be writing up at the morgue. You want an angle? Fine. It's your problem. I'm keeping out of it much as I can. There's some trade dispute, and the government seems to be mixed up in it somehow. Most of it's happening above your helpful foot soldier's head. Get too far into it, and it's all myths and legends. But the deal, as far as I can make it, is this. Money and the running rights over the border, and a little something promised to grease the wheels. There's talk of a bird with fire in its belly. Can't say I know what the hell that means, but there's some package that's going around, or so I hear, with guys ending up dead wherever it lands. Seems the girl is mixed up in it somehow. Maybe it's all guano. Maybe it's her. But friend to friend? Stay out of it, Dingus. There's only trouble there, and not the kind that'll keep you warm at night. Get out of here. Tread careful, because one day I won't be allowed to be so nice to you.
3: Thanks, O'Rourke. The bun's appreciated. How do you see it breaking out?
2: I never watch sports. I don't pay enough to know what'll happen.
0: With that, Dingus was gone, drifting the long way out that didn't tour past the windows. Across the parking lot and into the sun, he thought it over. He was driving up to the coast anyway, and if the girl was there, well, maybe she would lead to the old bird, or it to her. Dingus bit down hard. His gut was telling him that this might all be a little too easy. Sometimes this job laid out the next moves nice and simple, and he didn't like it one bit. The cheap leather of the wheel was hot to the touch as he swung out onto the freeway, but our Seamus was too bound up in his thoughts to notice.

0: Dingus drove distractedly as he figured the next move. He wanted to make coffee and think over what O'Rourke had said. The Tampa Hot Olds would have to do for now. He needed to know more about this Peru situation, and he needed to pick up the trail of this broad downtown. He thought about the drawings in his desk at the office and decided to swing by. He walked up the last flight as normal and slid through the door where his name continued losing its fight against gravity. He looked out the window, felt the weight of the coffee canister with no real intent, leafed through the mail, and watered the yucca that sat on the desk opposite his own.
1: The plant was the only thing over there. Never taking a partner, the desk was redundant, but the thing was too heavy to carry out, and the yucca gave it a purpose. The drawer of his desk stayed resolutely shut and might as well have had a wax seal on it. He headed back downstairs and out. On his way across town, he dropped by a few bars to hassle the staff before the places got busy. Yeah, she'd been in, asking questions about the owner. No, sorry, ma'am, we can't say. Company policy, such as it is. Oh, very much, and to you. Good day. And the rest. Always the same patter, just different mouths with lips as starched as their shirts. He headed for home, picking up a quart and the day's paper from the drugstore. In the dusk, he could just make out the sound of the pilings being driven in down by the harbor. Dingus was tired. Finnegan could wait.

0: fading light wasn't making it all any clearer. The papers barely cast a shadow over any Peru situation. Just a fluff piece about a bunch of shaky governments in the region. Well, that was the way it worked down there, wasn't it? Barely a year went by without some delegation or other from the State Department heading down to bang some heads together and eat some fine potatoes. Well, it was the same in any city I know. But I'll be damned why they want our guys down there as well. Like they could straighten anything out. Maybe they don't either. Nobody was too busy herding the rats out of the town hall in this city. That was for sure. And what about this statuette? Whatever the hell it was. A nice dead guy in the marina and a whole bunch of crooked stories weren't adding up to a hell of a lot of anything.
1: Dingus lay in bed, staring at the loosely geometric painting hung opposite, the only thing that disrupted the pale yellow bleed the streetlights cast on the wall. The arrangements of blocks of color, normally their own formal logic, tonight tormented him. He writhed where he lay, tracing the pathways between the slabs, discerning different patterns with each swing around the block. His gaze was fixed, his mind chasing oily shadows until daybreak mingled with the incandescent hum. Exhausted, mustering the will to shake off his blanket, he rose to his feet and turned the painting to the wall. For Dingus, the night dealt up countless trials. Dreams of Peterson and Peru, his mountainside and this fever of matter. A new day would arrive without solace.

0: 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Now, sit back and enjoy Dingus, Episode 3, The Half-Seen Shadow.
1: Well, I guess I should introduce myself. I'm John Dingus, and these are some things that happened to me, or that are happening to me right now, depending on your point of view. You know, they say you can tell a man's future in his palms. Well, it's hard to see through the past on my movers and shakers.
2: I'll be guessing you've heard this before. And if you made it this far, you know our Seamus isn't getting many breaks in figuring out what trouble this business is all about. It's hard to keep focused on something if you don't know what it looks like. And the dark streets promise hidden guns, falling vases, and dead ends. Let's not say our man's washed up just yet. But it's a cruel world he moves in. And it's yours, too, for the next half hour, if you can spare it.
3: This much he knew. Something had gone down in Peru that this was all messed up in, and if he was to find this trinket everyone was so excitable about, it might serve him well to know how people broke their eggs south of the border. He was in it now, and something was pushing him to follow this one up the line.
1: And if I couldn't sleep, I couldn't get to figuring it out, staring at a blank wall in a house that was small and full of cheap furniture but mine, and one I wanted to stay liking. It was time to wash, shave, put on a press shirt, and get down to some detective work. The old-fashioned way. Thanks, Bobby.
4: Sure thing, Mac.
1: How you keep these jalopies glossed, I'll never know.
4: Tricks of the trade, J.D. But don't leave it so long next time, or even I won't be able to help you out. You take care now.
1: Be seeing you.
4: Hey, thanks.
2: Dinkus skipped down from the bench, picked up his hat, and began the short walk across the domed marble entrance hall of the county library. Above him, the painters continued to trace out the history of the city, oblivious to our man, and the other stories that drifted by below. John Dingus was well acquainted with these echoing corridors, particularly those strips of marble that conveyed a man to the periodicals section, a room where a private dick was a familiar face, if he was doing his job properly. Most, it seemed today, were not. Either that, or the work was just drying up. In this business, turning up a string of pearls could be as simple as checking the papers for the week gone by, if you knew how to read them. And if you could save banging a few heads together, it normally worked out better that way, in the long run.
3: Taking the corner, Dingus swung his eyes across the room, giving the pretty brunette behind the counter time to remove her glasses unobserved, as she did whenever business called him this way. The drab hunting scene that hung opposite the door caught his interest every time he came in. It was part of the performance, and the consistency was comforting. He also knew that, as certain as the dogs would never catch that damn rabbit, when she came back with the papers he'd request, those spectacles would be sitting right back on her nose.
5: What can I do for you, Mr. Dingus? You know, we haven't seen you around here for a little while. I thought you might have forgotten about us.
1: You know I'd never do that, honey. Business has been a little slow, and when it's raised its head, it's been more of the Twilight snooping kind. I'm sorry to say the more honorable side of my profession has seen a downturn in the current climate. Nothing like financial concerns to swell the divorce racket, much to the detriment of good honest blackmail and coercion.
5: I'm sorry to... But you're certainly a man of principle, Mr. Dingus.
1: I do my best with what fate throws my way. I was wondering if I could send those beautiful blue eyes of yours to the stores to fish out some of the thinking pages for me. Got a small business to unpick Peru way, and I'm trying to get a feel for the territory. Heard of anything those guys in the States might be interested in down there?
2: She turned her head slightly and took a risk with the pause. She turned her eyes back and up and read the flicker of appreciation she'd made the play for.
5: Well, we've been trying to end a dispute they've been having down that way for a while now. I believe Mr. Kellogg from the State Department and President Coolidge have been handling it directly from Washington. I can find you some comment pieces and try to find something about the treaty they all ended up signing, if you like.
1: A That sounds just perfect, Miss Francis.

0: Thanks, honey. Once again, my visit has proven most wonderfully enlightening.
1: You know, I took the liberty of looking out the duplicate of that treaty we kept on file. Should you like to take a longer look? They keep them way down in the basement. People don't go down there so often.
0: You're an angel, Miss Frances. That husband of yours is a lucky man.
1: Oh, I'm not...
2: She blushed, sliding what appeared to be a small diamond engagement ring and the finger it was attached to underneath some papers that didn't need the shuffling they were about to receive.
0: Well, you say hi to him for me, and thanks again.
2: And Dingus, manila envelope under his arm, turned and made for the exit. Reaching the door, he glanced back and touched the rim of his hat to the eyes that would watch him leave. Dingus raised his head from papers spread over the desk before him. Through wooden partitions and reeded glass, the sound of typewriters clacked away. He closed his eyes. As he listened, the sound seemed to spread into the distance. 1,000 partitions, 1,000 names painted onto window doors. What were they typing? What could they be typing? Who was reading all these endless pages? Through the sheet of glass that bore his name on the communicating door, he heard a phone ring. He tilted his head a little, rose to his feet, and opened his eyes. There had been a day when he, too, had had a secretary, someone to sit in the outer office, to type, take the calls, make him look professional, make him feel professional. There was no staff to call on now. Inflation of him, or it, or something, had put paid to that. He didn't remember. He could answer the phone when he chose, all by himself. He caught it, just before it rang off. He could hear the surprise in her voice. 1634, he said.
0: John Dingus, private detective.
3: He chewed the words over a little, curious at himself. He let them hang in the silence. He could just make out her breathing at the other end of the line. And, well, he could listen to that. He closed his eyes. When he opened them, she said,
4: Mr. Dingus, perhaps we could meet. I understand you've been asking some questions about me in a few places I like to go. Maybe you'd like to ask me face to face, and we can stop ruffling busboys' jackets?
2: He let that hang in the air, too. But his eyes were clear now, more the cast of slate than they'd been just seconds before.
0: Where'd you have in mind?
3: What was he into, Dingus wondered, as he swung the olds from the driveway into the street. Experience told him that meeting mysterious women in secluded mob-owned bars of their own choosing was always a sour idea. And he'd already been paid, into the bargain, to find some hell-born thing that no one could tell him what it even looked like, let alone why they wanted it so badly. Was it because a man was dead? Well, Dingus didn't really believe he was that noble. Curiosity? His brow crinkled.
2: Bloody-mindedness, boredom, perhaps, all seemed reasonable speculations. He suspected that he wouldn't really like the answer if he looked for it hard enough. His hands were loose on the wheel, metal dug into his ribs. He exhaled, blinked slowly, and pitched on down Wilshire and out towards the coast to where he met the mountains, where they always seemed to build these kind of joints and where they vanished into the mist almost as soon as they appeared. By the time he hit the Pacific Coast Highway, dusk seemed to be rising. If such a thing was possible, it happened here, creeping in over the sea and up into the hills, insects rustling in its wake.

0: That Finnegan's Place was a place called exactly that was indicative of his self-deprecating nature. Dingus didn't like it. He generally didn't have reason to go there and was grateful for it. He didn't like clubs, and he didn't like hoods. And since all the clubs were run by hoods, it rather kept him disinclined to the whole exhibition. He liked a good gimlet as much as the next guy, but business was seldom good enough to pay for many of those in a joint like this. He stepped out of the Olds, and the boy on the door gave him a dirty look. He was still looking down his nose when he turned around.
1: "Didn't your mother tell you about the wind changing?"
2: "Are you?"
0: the boy said. "Yes."
1: "Yes. Yes, I am."
3: And Dingus was on his way inside, his predisposition unreconstructed. He slid his hat over a counter and asked for Mr. Finnegan. He knew he was out, but wanted to see him anyway. He was appearing by appointment. "Wait one moment," she said. So he did.
0: He had a look around. It was the kind of place where you knew every surface would be cold to the touch and dustless, almost morbidly sterile. It reminded Dingus of the tactile qualities of a morgue, only with worse manners and a less appealing door policy. He looked into the parlor, where a popular song was being roughed up in the corner. In places like this, the girl at the piano will always pass you a wink, whether you were the person she thought you were or not. It was just good business that way. Just as it arrived, a hand fell on his shoulder.
4: "Mr. Dingus."
3: This was, he concluded, a swell place to compound an error. He turned. Mrs. Martin.
1: "I must say, I thought finding you would be a little harder than a phone call, given how it's gone for a few less fortunate than myself."
4: "I had no idea I was so sought after, Mr. Dingus. You flatter me."
1: "That's not known to be my forte."
4: "Well, you're doing just fine. Won't you come through? Raymond has been kind enough to fix us some drinks."
1: "Good. Raymond. You'd better lead the way. I'm sure it'll involve walking through a bookcase or tipping over a candelabra somewhere."
4: "I tend to find the door marked office serves admirably. My apologies for the establishment's lack of mystery."
1: "That's okay. I'm doing just fine for that this week."
3: Finnegan sat on the corner of a hardwood, leather-topped desk. He was busy making a show of pouring the last glass of champagne of the three that stood before him. The bottle was in the ice bucket by the time he swung back around, pivoting at the waist.
2: "Mr. Dingus, I believe we've met before."
1: "I would say we've been introduced, but for some reason it didn't take."
0: Slim, 40-ish. He must have been wearing $100. The wide cut made Dingus scowl inwardly. The suit should fit the man, not the aspiration, he thought to himself, beating against the new trend, as Canute had the sea. Finnegan's swift ascent better illustrated the less salubrious facets to his character, the legends of which Dingus was only too aware.
2: "No matter. Welcome. Mrs. Marden informs me that you have some business with her. What am I thinking? A man of your profession. A drink, sir."
0: Finnegan made to pass them around. A little too carefully, of course. Well, if that's what he was here for, he'd take it and look them in the eyes. May as well be straight about these things. And if it was to be done, a little Roman honesty would pass just fine. Dingus knew, with what he had, maybe it would be worth letting them write the script for a while.
4: "Seems that you may be able to help us find an heirloom that we seem to have misplaced."
1: "My condolences,"
0: Dingus addressed to no one in particular.
1: "I'm not quite sure I know what you mean."
2: "Come, come, Mr. Dingus, let's all help each other out. There's no reason this can't all be handled in a gentlemanly manner."
0: As he spoke, Dingus saw Finnegan's hand move along the underside of the desk. He took a draft of the champagne, and as Schultz charged into the room, he landed a square hook to his jaw, just as the last lights flickered out. Swirling past him, the floor raced up to arrest his motion.

0: Dingus could feel the air bearing down on him before he could open his eyes. He was lying on his back, leatherette belt binding the limbs that splayed around him. This much was familiar. With reluctant physical response and graveled lids, he forced his eyes open. Focus eluded him, but contrast delineated four corners of a room, perhaps 12 foot square. Moving air pushed at him from these equidistant points, creating a column of pressure that forced down on his chest, each exhalation becoming a game of chance, a test of physical strength.
1: A shadow separated itself from one corner, moved closer, resolving to a larger silhouette, but one with scent. The single bulb that hung behind her began to burn his eyes. Factoring his powerlessness, he decided to close them for a moment, attempting some form of regeneration. It didn't come. She said something. Perhaps opening the eyes again would help. He did so. The light was different in the room. He'd lost consciousness again. This time, however, rods, cones, and synapses deigned to convey a little more of the information some physiological cordiality demanded. The air still bore down on him, the white walls impassive and keeping their distance. The shadow moved again, the raven black hair this time evocative and distinct. The smile that stirred Dingus's lips was one of wry amusement at an accustomed cliché.
0: As his eyes drew points of color into focus, they settled upon the silhouette made by the angular inflection of the back of a tailored jacket worn by the woman it had been tailored for and how the tailor had dreamt it would be. The figure turned and drew closer. Soon his field of vision was filled with alabaster skin and falling black curls of hair. He drew only contrasts, light and dark, but he knew this story well enough. A kiss to the cheek, or maybe she'd hit him with the pentathol herself. Maybe he'd get both. Those are the ways this story would diverge, variations that would get played out repeatedly. It went dark.
1: Coming to again, Dingus felt the sensation of blood returning to his hands, a scratchy discomfort. He realized with some surprise that they were free. A mistake? An oversight? He viewed this virgin territory with no little surprise and circumspection. This was definitely, if not new as such, certainly unexpected. He felt the breath on his cheek. Eyes he couldn't be sure were open, closed in again, and he dreamt.
0: He was pushed upright into a chair. He had no notion if it was comfortable or not. His hands were back behind him. They would be useful, he thought. Useful, but not like this. His head pounded, and now four distinct shapes sat in the shadows that formed what passed for his vision.
1: They were working him over, slowly, like they had the time. I'm going to enjoy doing this to you, Seamus.
2: Let's just make this nice and easy, Dingus.
3: We know you met Peterson.
2: What do you say?
4: What do you say?
5: We know you've heard all about Peru.
6: Did you find the piece of clay?
5: Did Peterson tip you off?
1: Unless you broke it up already, huh? Casting it about town.
5: Need a little more softening up to open your mouth?
7: Business is business, Dingus.
8: A contract's a contract.
9: Until it's fixed, it ain't fixed. The State Department could be one hell of a rock to your hot place. 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
6: Did you get it from Peru? Is it split open already?
5: And it won't be worth the fight you lose for the 25 in expenses.
8: It's ours, Mr. Dingus. 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
5: Make it easy for yourself.
10: What was it?
5: You know where it is, don't you, Seamus?
11: Let's hear it.
12: And there was pain, flaring on the left side of my face, and I was gone, I think, for a while. I dreamt of clay coming alive, of a winged figure with treasure in its claws. Sometimes it was human, other times not. Treasure was a loose definition. Hands moved through the eyes of a face, revealing it to be a mask. Stomachs were opened consciously. Air could be an object, and I felt it push against me, unseeingly. Eyes closed. I realized that maybe I was awake, that they were still in the room, talking.
4: I told you a bunch of Chileans couldn't be trusted. Maybe it never got delivered.
7: I told you, by the way he behaved those last weeks, something was on his mind. Oh, he had it all right. Someone's taken it. Your man has made a mess of this already. Why isn't he working on a solution? Who taught the guy to negotiate with a gun in his hand? You don't get to clarify something with a hole in your chest.
4: Mr. Elmsdood is useful for some things, though I realize that may be a depreciating field of specialisms. What about your husband? Damn it! Can't you keep track of whether he passed on a shipment or not?
7: My ex-husband, remember? You needed him for his influence. You knew he could get it out. The treaty was signed anyway. It's not like they can go back on it now. Fine. You thought you'd send a chaperone, but they send a guy as well? It's a mess!
4: He's a collector of debts. People call them in. We don't need federal agents crawling through the undergrowth to you-know-who, on or off the books. If we get lucky, this lug can help us fix it, whether he wants to or not.
1: You know, it ain't so hard to get inside his head. He'll be doing it, even if he can't say it.
7: Quiet, you fools. He's coming out of it.
4: Get him out of here, but stay close. I want this resolved, you hear?
7: Well, I'll...
4: You? Oh, you're staying here. I'm not done with you yet.

0: Dingus awoke to white noise and an off-white ceiling. Stiffly, he turned his head sideways, enough to recognize the roof over him as being his own. A spider was working up where the cord for the light hit the plaster. He seemed to be getting on fine with his business of making. It was complex, but at least he knew what he was doing. The phone was ringing in the kitchen. He let it, knowing that the transition from horizontal to vertical would require a degree of focused attention all of its own. He shuffled his feet onto the floor, which seemed like a good start. They fell, more than he would have liked. Getting his hand onto the brow of the sofa would help, but also give him an idea what effort he needed to swing his head up to join it. It did. He grimaced and kept moving. The light from the net-draped windows made him wince. He never drew them himself, but for once he was grateful for his captor's discretion. He set about getting himself to the shower, a trial of strength he was prepared to lose a few times along the way.
1: The cold water was painful, but invigorating. He felt more blood moving through his veins than running down his skin. The bounce was better. His face clean, shaved, got massaged under a towel. It felt reassuringly mobile, tactile. 10 minutes later, there was coffee on the table, and a glass of water at his lips trembled less than the outside of his windows. The phone was still ringing. He remembered her knuckles, white as she gripped the arms to her chair, cigarette in one hand, burning to stub unsmoked. In a gesture, two hands together, wrist to wrist, with fingers outstretched like the wings of a bird. He pulled a slice of stale bread from under the grill, considered its rejuvenation, and concluded he was in the mood to give it the benefit of the doubt. A single herring flipped from a jar in the icebox did the rest. When the phone rang next, he was ready to pick it up.
2: You okay, Dingus? I'm trying to get you all day.
1: It was Johansson, as friendly a voice as Dingus was likely to hear.
3: Sure, sure. You know how I like to slip myself out sometimes and take myself around the block.
2: Here you've been up to Finnegan's place. You still chasing this thing? No nice company to keep up there, I can tell you that. You'd do better putting your hands in a hornet's nest.
3: Know anything about it?
2: No. No, not yet anyway. But I just fished a guy out of the sea you might want to talk to me about.
3: Why me?
2: He had your card in his pocket. Seems like he didn't find you in time. Or maybe he did.
3: I let the silence hang in the air. It didn't deserve a response. And Johansson knew it.
2: I know, nuts, forget it. Want to meet me down here and tell me what you know? And maybe what's gnawing on your leg into the bargain?
3: Tell me where you are. Okay, half an hour.
1: He finished his coffee slowly, running the dirt from his nails with the tines of a fork that he noted were losing their plating. Dingus thought, and then he was gone.

0: Dingus found himself on a runway into the ocean, built to take the building materials shipped in for the new harbor. Guys milled around. Amongst a melee of trench coats, flashbulbs fired into the pictures for the afternoon's papers, and everyone spoke unofficially to anyone who'd pay to listen, off the record, of course. Lieutenant Johansson waved Dingus through and onto the jetty. At his feet, a face he recognized stared coldly up past him into the cloudy sky.
1: Boys building the new breakwater fished him out. Guess he might have washed down the coast. Know anything about it?
2: Yeah, I've seen him before. Shame. Seemed like one of the better ones. Looked a lot more like someone's son than he does now, though. No pity out there in the water, huh? He was mixed up in this business somehow.
1: Same guys who'd been knocking you around?
2: Couldn't say. But I'd maybe guess so, yeah. The bad company show?
1: Yeah, John. Right around the eyes. Want to tell me about it?
2: Not sure I know enough to tell.
1: Well, okay, but I'd appreciate you telling me before you have to tell a judge. What about this guy?
2: Name's Peterson.
1: Okay, Peterson. Who is he? When'd you last see him? And was he alive or dead?
2: I can't tell you everything, as I don't have it all figured out, but I'll level with you on the rest. Yeah, I saw him. Before and just after. Called me out of the blue for a bit of snooping with a missing person sweetener. Took the ticket 5 days ago with money from the pocket open at your feet. Been riding it ever since. Not that it's exactly revealing itself to me along the way.
0: Behind them, stevedores hauled boxes from a small trawler onto a pier for loading into a waiting truck. Most of the boxes showed country of origin stamps, Chinese kanji, the maple leaf from over the border. The circulation of things was hypnotic. As he spoke, Dingus could almost hear the rustle of the wood shavings protecting the cargo beyond those wooden walls.
2: And so I told him about it. What I knew, anyway, with only a few details left out. Couldn't do any harm. This was one guy who might be able to help me down the line. When it was done.
1: Take care, John.
2: He said, and he shook me by the hand. Johansson didn't shake hands. As I walked up the hill beyond the cordon, to where my car sat amongst the rest, I opened my fingers from the palm beneath, and it sat a ticket stub, some water damage around the edges, and in the middle, a lead.

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1: Hello there. This is William Joyce here again for my week on air residency here at Resonance Extra. Each day I've had a guest into the studio to work on something, either revisiting an old script or to work on something new. I do a lot of performance, and today I have with me Stella Pierce. Hello, Stella.
2: Hello.
1: How are you?
2: Very well, thank you. How are you?
1: Good. You sound so relaxed. It's a lovely tone.
2: Yeah, it's not my first rodeo, you know what I mean?
1: But your first radio. Okay.
2: Very good.
1: She's not letting anything on. So Stella and I met at Conditions Studio Programme, another person I met at Studio Conditions, which is so filled with so many fantastic people.
2: I'm not the only one.
1: I'm sorry, darling. Yeah, it's not your own, not your first rodeo, and it's not the first Conditions person I've had on the station. Mm. Stella's performance practice, kind of, I've experienced it as a non-verbal performance practice, though actually she has published writing and is a, as you'll see from

0: them. I'm sorry, even if you didn't mean to. There's all kinds of strange psychological sort of manipulations, I would say. Maybe she would disagree. But also subliminal. So it's not always so obvious that you're being manipulated. And so it's very clever and compelling performance practice. She also makes amazing objects. They've got these two pink lights, that LED lights that go back and forth, looking like beautiful pair of, you know, what I want to say there.
1: I'm winking.
0: She's winking right now.
1: Beep.
0: And also brilliant photography practice and painting practice. So she's a triple threat. So today we're going to do a rendition of a performance that we've been working on actually since earlier this year. Today we've written an entirely new script, so this is its premiere, mm-hmm. in a sense, isn't it?
1: It is.
0: So yeah, shall we give it a go?
1: Yeah, let's go on with it.
0: All right, let's do it. Oh yeah, that's how, yeah.

0: There is an assassin in our midst. A killer in our midst. Do not take a step towards their pedestrian world. This person kills language. They kill ideas because they try to make them common. Now, getting on stage is never casual. This platform, this goddamn platform, holds you up. Now, do you see any slouching in ancient Greek sculpture or in ancient Greek vases? No. So can you please stop slouching? But you have no society to show you this. Your fathers have been broken, and some of your grandfathers and great-grandfathers were already broken. Generations of war have come and gone, yet nobody has made you understand this. How many of you have been allowed to walk badly? For to be an actress, you cannot bring a broken body on stage. Military generals understood this, because they knew it was necessary to bring theatre into warfare. Now, who do you think of when you hear the words military mind? That's right, Napoleon. And what is the most memorable image you have of Napoleon? It might be the one when he is sat on a big white horse, because it is very theatrical. Another one is of him standing with his hands in his vest. Mm-hmm. The important thing is these gestures. Gestures with which he chose to express his power, mm-hmm, were given to him by a Parisian actress.
1: Mm. I wonder, what if this went through my palm? Shred tendons, blood bath, or if I slipped, then no dignity. All flails, chopping board, bang, declivitous knockout. Then, when you get in, I'm all still and corners in the wrong place. And then you'd be sorry.
0: Sorry.
1: Then I might get what I need. More is always more, but I would say that when I never do enough.
0: More.
1: And I know I shouldn't, but that's why I've got to. I crash, all dead looking, crash, but not quite, since that's too boring for me.
0: Boring.
1: And you're all lamenting, and not even a little bit busted, as that's my thing now. And because at your hands, it's all your fault, and you know
0: it's all your fault.
1: And what if I just said the worst thing? And what if I did?
0: Say it. Now, the stage will always support you, but you must be worthy of standing upon it.
1: Mm-hmm.
0: I want you to stand on it now.
1: Mm.
0: Sometimes actresses aren't sure they have enough courage to stand here. Sweet.

0: sensitive actresses.
1: Sometimes they aren't sure they can stand on their own 2 feet. But this platform is always here. Now you, walk on stage. That's right. Walk around. Does it hold you?
2: Yes.
1: Now say the line, I'll kill you. Say it.
2: I'll kill you.
1: Now think of yourself as being a piece of marble statue and say the line again.
2: I'll kill you.
1: See how much voice you have now. You see, marble has the property of eternity.

0: Daddy Dearest, episode 3. I'm nothing but semi-detached. It's really how they had me reared that has given way to the way I'm geared. There is a shining staircase to climb, but is there really any time? To work in finance, to the city, tread that line. No, I'll stay here. I'm quite fine. In the garden, on the fence, in the drive. But there is no way and no prevention of dreaming a dream of an extension. A conservatory. I mean a winter garden. That's something the neighbours should surely pardon. Mm-hmm. But without being overlooked, for that would be the only hook in my nook. I'm unsurprisingly semi-detached. Mm-hmm. It's all about independence, you see. Any kind of loyalty would only surely spoil me. Last week, I was approached by what I thought was a religious charity. It turned out they were socialist. And I said, well, you really have to make the most of it. Of what? They asked, as I pointed to my door knocker in brass. And as they looked, they shook their heads. Their heads slowly shook. So I slammed the door shut, and I almost broke the glass.
1: Thank goodness I'm semi-detached, and thank goodness so are all my family. For I have no one to answer to, for no one answers me. We can go about our lives unaware, blissfully. And when the clang of death descends, there won't be any need to make amends. No bridges burnt or fires to tend. No retribution from the past. No unrequited loves loved at last. No something we'd wish we'd said sometime. No guilt, no unforgivable crimes. But just like the headlines of the day, my eyes skim over, and sat on my fence I'd say, I'm so glad I'm semi-detached. Hooray.
2: Don't have any more, Mrs. Moore. She's had a lot of husbands who in love with her a pill. This one is the seventh one and he don't look too well. A year ago she married him.

0: The lasagna was still frozen in the middle, but I thought nothing of it much. I hadn't yet learned to inherit the hawk eye miss no trick. Step ahead, no flies overcook everything. The wedding caterer's kids option wasn't my fault anyway.
1: It wasn't our
0: but
1: fault.
0: Never trust anyone, or it may as well be. Middle of the night, someone else's hotel roof fell in. We heard about it in the next quivering morning, but that was nothing. Because the bits of me that should be inside were outside over and over again. I was owned by something else. Eyes on four-poster from the pull-out sofa shared with my brother. Something's not right.
1: Palazzo.
0: Then sink. Toilet bowl, lasagna souvenir, outpours a tribute band to the 2-low-watt microwave, if I'm being generous, which I can be because there was a lot of it.
1: So
0: and
1: generous.
0: I was bleating my whimpering ejection. Their marriage expired before my aftershock. Got the tight belt of sliding eyes at my plate, too much for their never enough.
1: Too much.
0: Rather, Molotov cocktail lit candle cake assassination playing
1: cake.
0: Chicken with the globs of whipped cream, utterly magnetic pistols at dawn. Who's going to make the first move? Never you, never
1: pistols.
0: You.
1: So, Stella, you invited me a few weeks ago, and it's still feeling a bit raw, to be honest. You invited me to come in and do a screen test, didn't you? At the studio and at Conditions. Is that correct?
0: That's correct.
1: And it was also Mika Georges. Shout out to Mika. They're making a film project called Screen Test, and they sent me an email invitation to say that I should come.
0: Invitation.
1: Sorry, just repeating
0: in
1: that.
0: No
1: okay.
0: Invitation.
1: Sorry? What are you saying?
0: Questioning.
1: You're just questioning what I'm saying. Okay, good. So in the invitation, it said like that I can't know anything about what they may ask me to do during this screen test, and that I should wear a white shirt or some smart trousers and some shoes. So on a really hot day, I decided just to wear whatever I liked and to go down there.
0: Quite right.
1: And I'd almost written an email to tell them to put it and that I wouldn't be coming, but then I decided I'll go anyway because
0: you
1: I've
0: couldn't
1: always,
0: resist.
1: Well, yeah, no, I think I have this almost masochistic fantasy of dying on stage, and I thought, well, this is my opportunity. So I went, and there was a rack. I kind of came into the room, they made me wait quite a while. Then I was invited to come into the room, and there was a complete cast, well, crew, not cast, cameramen. Lighting people and just people sat in chairs watching. So I went onto this illuminated set, and there was a rack of white shirts, and they made me try on.
0: Yeah, it turns out I own 9 white shirts.
1: Were they all yours?
0: Yes.
1: No, some of them, yes, were screaming you, actually.
0: Screaming me.
1: and they made me try each one on, one by one. And they were sat there. They were wearing all black, and they were looking very imperious to me, very intimidating. And so, and then after the trying on of the shirts, and they decided that this one was just right, Goldilocks moment. Then a friend of mine and another star of Conditions came from the basement, through backstage and onto the set. And he'd grown, and he was just there, and it was sort of a strange, like, hi, how are you, in front of camera, and I was like, I am fine. And then I'd seen that he'd grown this moustache, and currently I'm sporting a moustache, and he was like, do you like my moustache? It's like yours, isn't it? And I was like, yes, it is like mine. And so then we played this other game. The whole thing was like he was trying to get a raise out of me, and that's how I started to begin to feel, that the whole situation was merely to provoke any kind of dramatic reaction in front of camera.
0: Dramatic or traumatic?
1: Dramatic, mm-hmm. But maybe you wanted it to be traumatic.
0: I wouldn't be so presumptuous to have a desire at that point of what I wanted from you.
1: Yes, in retrospect, do you have any other... How was it for you?
0: It was very difficult.
1: Why?
0: Because I love you.
1: Yeah.
0: And we were struggling.
1: What were we struggling with from your experience?
0: What's real and what's not real? And can you say no?
1: Well, because there came to that point where you said, because also in the email you'd said that I could do anything I liked, and I could
0: a surprise,
1: a surprise, yeah. And I could unleash it any time. But then
0: yeah.
1: we got to the point, and you were like, "Now's your moment to do that," and I was like, "Well, I decide when I do that." But yeah. also, I don't have anything. I didn't bring anything.
0: Yeah.
1: And then I said something like, "This is an obvious power play."
0: You said it was unimaginative framework.
1: Hmm.
0: And yes, it was too obvious.
1: Oh, wow, that sounds quite harsh now. That was how I felt, yeah.
0: Yeah, that's all. What else have you got?
1: I've got a lot more, darling.
0: Well, exactly.
1: And I got to live my fantasy of dying on stage as well. I was really thankful for the experience, to be honest.
0: I was too. I think you were very much alive.
1: Yes.
0: On stage, but maybe there was no, I don't interpret your what happened from your side. That's not my job. I'm just.
1: Well, when as I was performing my qualm with the piece,
0: yeah.
1: I felt like I was. Oh yeah, see, I said it already. I was performing, even if it was, sure. in quotation marks, real somehow. So.
0: Yeah, which is interesting because of your aversion to real life. Doctor, what do you make of all this?
1: All this? You never close your eyes anymore when I kiss those lips. There's no tenderness like before in your fingertips.

0: Now you three, at the back. You've already found yourself standing in formation. So we're going to do a drill. When I call out attention, I want you to snap your heels together and pull your stomachs in. Left, right, left, right, left, right, left, right. Get the feeling that you are part of a relentless force moving forward. Nothing can stop it. It's important to get the epic size and breed of a man, woman, or whatever it is that safeguards and controls a country. For to live under the perpetual threat of invasion is normal. And almost certainly, it is salutary. But to say that war is salutary is another matter, and requires an explanation. It increases the solidarity of nations and reaffirms boundaries. This last remark is the first flash of style to illuminate the landscape in a long while.
1: Some happy accidents, some less happy. Some actual, calculated, and intentional wickedness, which is fine by me if it's funny, even just a little bit. And if harmful, then only to the right prey.
0: Life's not what it's like in the movies. Leave and never come back. Don't write us. Don't think about us.
1: Tummy churn, clawed, scuff, on mirrored black patent, on pavement collision, conflict face down, looking back at me. It just won't rub off this time. Rubber, pretend it isn't there. Can't be bothered to sort it.
0: I don't know how he ran. He never ran, but he ran and he ran.
1: Oh, please, must you fry onions past 8 o'clock? Oh, think of me.
0: I'm not looking for an orgasm. I'm looking for death. Did you see the man in the grey Macintosh in the corridor?
1: I've already hung up the laundry and put a lemon in the sink.
0: A long line of homosexuals. It ends with me.
1: Mum's upstairs pretending not to groan, and I don't want to be responsible if she spews tiny calcium skeletons into the morning light.
0: Daddy no, Daddy don't. A hand switching off a television screen. The red dot diminishes. A large hand over a small.
1: I had not yet become a good witness to taboo, but I sure am going to eat every single leg and antennae off this titanical mammoth prawn so big I guess it may as well be a screaming lobster right out the brine pot.
0: In the tower, I undressed and put a blindfold on. A hand guides me through a strung-up cloth into an interior heavy with furniture.
1: This time, you showed, then you both showed me, unwrapped. Left wrist, white bandage, your mum's a GP. Underneath, red sticky slits, you were right-handed, and we skipped French that day to look at them.
0: Stay. I was really enjoying myself. Stay. I was really enjoying myself. Stay. I was really enjoying myself. Stay. I was really enjoying myself. Stay.

Now, what are you fighting for? For the children, perhaps? For your civil rights? Well, if not for the sake of offspring, it is very difficult to guess from whence to till death do us part rubbish sprang. In other words, an instinct not for perpetuating a personal romantic dream, but for the survival of the species prompts two living things to join forces, as well as bodies, till the offspring have learnt to live without parental guidance. One of the many things wrong with the human race is that its young takes such an unconscionable time to grow up. This state of affairs is improving, but it is still not easy to persuade a daughter to leave home before she is 13. And even if you do succeed, some wretched social worker is likely to keep on bringing her back.

0: Are you dying on stage, Stella? Is this
1: Takes
0: how
1: one
0: you
1: to
0: die
1: know
0: on
1: one.
0: Is this how you die on stage? Don't really scream. I don't want a fake scream.
1: I'm not gonna do what you tell me.
0: I knew it. But this is why I love you.
1: Is that, have we had enough? No.
0: No. Is that all you're giving me? Well, thank you for being my guest today. And thank you for listening.
1: And thank you to Milo.
0: And thank you to Milo as well.
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Hello, this is Sina Buka, and you're listening to the Inja Zero Show on Resonance Extra. I started the show with one of my favorite releases of the year so far, Bora's debut LP, Noye, released on First Terrace Records. And I'll now play Math Creation by Indian Wells, followed by Ventriloquist Chants by Amandra and Mateis.

The last track you heard is by SZA called Reflections, and now a track from perhaps one of the best albums of the year, if not the best, by Yoshi Horikawa, and the track is called Timbers.

After UFC Horikawa, you heard Holly Herndon, followed by Sandwell District. Up next is producer En Young Ha and her track Forest Case.

You've heard two beautiful tracks, first by Bernd Friedman and then Wak Wak Kingdom, a duo I highly recommend that you check out on Phantom Limb. We're closing the show with Dylan Hanna and a track of his new EP he recorded with steel pan musician Fimber Bravo. This is Sina Vuka, and I hope

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1: 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Thank you so much for joining me. Let's get started with this one.

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1: First up is DJ Patois with an excerpt from Jara Im from his mixtape Harara Ballet via the Greek label He Crimes.

B. And Fatboy Sharif and Rats Magic with Christmas in Sodom from the album Christmas in Sodom by Deathbomb Ark.

sipping head spinning in the whirlwind. Niggas finna get turned underneath me and my girlfriend. Son of a horse master, rubber room fashion. Money prices, poison, that's the most reported on the tax binge. Selfish, not like a Christmas for a hell ticket. Bullet shell missing void from heaven. Ooh, listen, state of art. Carry space in jars. Heady race starts the sting of ours. Home rule fortune from

K-Trio with Cat Draw from Parientes de la Vida from 577.

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1: On the cross is your home in my heart. 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
2: Did you see that?
3: That? Really?
2: Yes, that. Did you see that?
3: Oh, what is it?
2: I don't know. Didn't it look like a person?
4: What is it?
2: Wait, what? Oh, are they sleeping?
4: Nindru konda?
2: Oh my god, you're right. They're sleeping standing up. Okay, now you have to admit that that is really cool. Thanks. Just help me on this bridge, okay? I will be thankful for you. Oh my god. Okay. All right, thanks. All right. Wait. I think this is occupied land. I think we should get out of here, okay? Let's just find a way out, alright? Come on. Let's see.

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1: Okay. 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
0: Remember, right? 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You didn't hear me out yet. 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
6: From the United States of America really been able to quash a lot of the things on.
7: I was in Europe flying a B-17 in World War II. I figured it out that I didn't want to play that game anymore. Along came the bombing of Hiroshima and Nagasaki, and I said, that's it. We can't afford war. I'm not a national citizen. I'm stateless. I gave up being a national citizen when I was 26 years old. I'm a legitimate world citizen, as I hope you are. What does that mean? It means that you have the right to claim your own political allegiance in this world. It's one world we live in, whether we like it or not. And you're a human being. You come out of your mother's womb into the world. And this idea of nation states is totally dysfunctional. It's a carryover from another age. It prevents us from recognizing ourselves legally as world citizens. But what they did was, in 1948, they came out with the Universal Declaration of Human Rights. And that declaration says all human beings are born free and equal with dignity and rights. And they're endowed with reason and conscience and should act towards one another in the spirit of brotherhood. Well, everybody on that side of that house and everybody on this side, that means we are all brothers and human beings on the same level. The reason I'm here is because I just attended a conference in Montreal. The document that I'm going to be using when I come to this frontier, this fictional frontier, is this right here. It's called a World Passport. And it's based upon an article in the Universal Declaration of Human Rights. That article says everyone has the right to leave any country if he or she wants to return to his country. Very interesting word, country. Because it's not a state.
8: Воюємо з розумом, мислимо стратегічно. Все
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0: doing them. I think he, his presence is around as well. Mm. Most definitely.
1: In addition to Brisbane, what
2: constante evolución. Corrector Yui, de lunes a viernes a las 8.

0: pomidorlar yoki qarsildoq do'st.
1: O'zbek timsoli bo'lgan.
2: Dunyodagi eng kuchli insonlar uni juda ko'p narsani biladi degan qarorga
3: kelishdi. The forest is a destroyer of dualities. You say man or woman, good or bad, you know, there or here, outside or inside, that the forest just destroys those dualities. So it's this kind of liminal space where things that have fixed form, when they enter into the forest, they literally break apart. And which is what is revolutionary, politically powerful about the forest. Because our old, tired, conventional beliefs, once we enter into the forest, is a moment for us to regenerate and rethink them.
4: Con campos de adiestramiento donde la prueba final es la muerte del otro.
5: Clean Harrison described the worldviews of the indigenous shamans and plant people with whom she was working in the Amazon. She said this: everything is vibrantly alive in the same way we feel we are. Every single species has eyes with which it sees the world, and it sees as legitimate and true a version of the world as what we see. Every species has a song. It's part of an encyclopedia on the sonic level, in the same way the seeds are on another level. As a species, it has a vast set of relationships to all the others in its world and to its ecosystem. These plants are allies to each other. They're also not allies. It's a net of species that are communicating, and we're each just beads on a net. In these traditions, Kathleen concluded, the spirit resides in the species, and every species will speak to you in the same way from the same source. Take away your identifying mind and just see the spirit in the plants.
6: Has anybody ever heard of that before? Yes, good. But it's a small minority. You see, what this is saying is that only variety can absorb variety. You must have requisite variety. You've just seen me creating that situation on the blackboard. We have just been organizing Ashby's law in front of our eyes.

0: Can't stop this chalk disobeying the law of, from obeying the law of gravity if I leave go of it.
1: Це не його справжнім я. Допомагаю.
0: So Ashby's law will always come out. And the way it comes out is in chaos, very often. If you imagine some policeman trying to direct the traffic, you know, by waving his arms about, and there's much traffic, and some of it's round the corner, and he can't see it, he hasn't got requisite variety. So you get a gridlock, you get a traffic jam. Because Ashby's law by Ashby's law, the situation will absorb the variety one way or another. If you've got an efficient signaling system, you can absorb the variety of the traffic by clever signaling, by switchings, this lane on, that lane on. It's what we do. But if you don't have an efficient switching system, if the policeman cannot absorb the variety, the variety is absorbed by this law in stationary behavior. You stop. Now, one of the ways that Ashby's law was dealt with in society was by oppression. You know, if it's illegal to do something, and by illegal I don't just mean that you can disobey the law and get away with it, I mean you get thrown into jail or shot. If you're in that kind of regime, then that is Ashby's law working, as I said earlier, with amplifiers on this loop. But if you release that, and that's what's happening in the world, getting away from tyranny, away from dictatorship, and into independence, what you are going to have is a boiling mass of variety being churned up, which we've never experienced before, and we do not know how to regulate it. That's why I began by saying we were in a pretty serious state.
2: This is where technology and digitization is taking us. In his latest book, The Earthly Community, Ashby looks at the way we're living, the way we're coexisting with nature and the ecosystem, and how humans have perhaps lost a sense of solidarity with all other living things. The Cameroonian philosopher also writes about the possibility for a last utopia. And well, we touch upon these themes today for our perspective, and Ashil Mbembe joins me on the programme. Good morning to you.
3: Maailman.

planet Earth. The time has come to imagine different ways of inhabiting the Earth. And in the book you refer to, I draw extensively on African wisdom and modes of thought, which for a very long period of our life on Earth have helped precisely to, let's say, live in biosymbiosis.

0: you use the phrase that we have a possibility of a last utopia. What do you mean?
1: The last utopia, the utopia before the final end. The last utopia is to rise above the politics of identity, the politics of difference, and to reinvent something in common that opens up a space for what I call in the book possibility of biosymbiosis, meaning the sharing of life among the many different creatures that inhabit this earth.
2: But by the time you go to school, so by the time you turn 7 or thereabouts, your imagination has been already stifled, and the ability, your actual ability to think of alternative possibilities.

So imagination from the roots of the word, basically it means create images of something or representing something, representing the world. And of course, we all know how imagination touches and deeply moves us, especially within when it's expressed through creative approaches that artists and musicians, for example, are really good at. And so it's a bit surprising that such a critical creative endeavor would be kind of dismissed when we talk about science. When you talk about science and you talk about imagination in science, the word takes a totally different

0: idea of imagination, of course, brings up like this feeling of unruly and out of control. And in a world that we say we feel increasingly unsafe, and we, as a counterpart, we feel like we need to control. The more we control, maybe we have the illusion that we will feel a little safer. But actually, maybe it doesn't work that way. And maybe, you know, we are standing in front of this door and we are so concerned that if we open it, we are going to unleash chaos. But in fact, maybe imagination can release those solutions that we are so desperately looking for and we can't see them.
1: I'm sure that if we look into the everyday struggles communities and people are involved in, some of the most inhospitable places on earth, mostly in the global south. There are examples, concrete ones, which show precisely how people begin to repair their milieus of life, how they relate to questions like water, access to housing, how little by little they access this right, which I call the universal right to breathe, without which, of course, life becomes even impossible to think of.

questo, why imagination is so important and why it's actually not that difficult, because it represents a reservoir of meaning. And this is a meaning that is embodied. It's in our flesh, it's in our blood, it's in our roots. and not only that, but it's like it's made of a pre-linguistic system. So we don't even need to talk. We have it. We can feel it through our emotional system. Our body knows it. So it's kind of like a birthright. How lucky is that? We're so desperate for solution, and the solution is right here, inscribed in the system itself. So pretty easy, right? This was a great study because, you know, apart from the results, the scientific results, it was able to disrupt, you know, that linear thinking that, you know, if you don't have a brain and no neurons, you can't have this. And he says, no, it works some other way. And so we had to relinquish there, or at least expand it. And but the other thing that was good for me personally is that basically he showed me that imagination is everywhere, no matter what kind of mind or what kind of form you are. And so in other words, it would be the same as saying that imagination is at the heart of nature, our own nature as the human form and any other nature. And equally, it's an important bridge between that heart and the mind that dreams the world into being. Again, whether it's the human mind or not. Now, I'm

0: Okay.
1: No, I don't want it anymore.
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3: We can do something. 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As I'm saying, we wouldn't be here today if nothing was done. So we need to sharpen our eyes, sharpen our capacities of listening, and see. 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
0: Achille Mbembe, thank you for being our guest on Perspective this morning. That's La Communauté.
3: Thank you very much.
0: Terrestre, the Earthly Community, the third in this trilogy, out.
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fermeture des portes. Doors closing. Descend. Lift going down. Étage principal. Main floor.

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2: It seems logical that a place of such beauty and splendor would be a great place to vacation. And that logic is justified each year when over 1 million visitors make Chilliwack their choice for fun in the sun and in the snow. With a mild winter climate and a hot summer sun, Chilliwack offers a variety of year-round adventure and relaxation for all ages and all activity levels.
1: My late brother died, and he left me his record collection. Died in 1982, and he'd spent 20 years harvesting the finest psychedelic and progressive rock sounds of the entire world. And he did this from a log cabin in the woods of Chilliwack, British Columbia. And he left those records to me, Bacon Face. And I'm here for the foreseeable future in the middle of the night on Resonance 104.4 FM, making my way through my late brother's precious legacy of acid folk, acid rock, free jazz, world fusion, 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And if that sounds like your idea of fun, then I hope you'll join me in the middle of the night on Resonance 104.4 FM for Global Globules with me, Bacon Face. It's all bacon, ladies and gentlemen. It's all bacon.

that was Henry Thomas, who was born in 1874. That was the B-side to the 1928 single Texas Word Blues. That was Fishin' Blues, him blowing out his little quills. 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

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But, Larry, can you hear me, Mole? 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

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I heard Mama and Papa talking. 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And it got to come out.

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They got to come out. I feel so good. What a boogie woogie all night long. Hey, hey, hey, hey. I feel good. I feel good. Like I thought. Just like I thought.

is Muddy Waters, Mr. M. Waters of 20 Blues Avenue, Bluesville, from his 1968 album Electric Mud, She's Alright. And he's being backed there by the Rotary Connections, this whole rock group, kind of attempt to update his sound, which he subsequently disowned. He said, if you gotta have big amplifiers and war wars and equipment to make your guitar say different things, well, hell, you can't play no blues. That's what Muddy Waters said about that record. And before that, from 1970, John Lee Hooker and the Canned Heat, Boogie Chillin' Number 2. Another rock blues crossover of the period. And before that, an outtake from their Doors' fifth album, Morrison Hotel, seeing them work that same Boogie Chillin' riff for Roadhouse Blues. With that fat-ass Jim Morrison fronting that out there. And a take they discarded that is awfully superior to the one we know best. 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The show is brought to you in association with the Chilliwack Office of Leisure. If you write to me by any means, email or the Facebook, I will not be in contact with you. I have no interest in your opinions, so don't bother. From 1967, this is Captain Beefheart and the Magic Band, Tarot Plains.

Now when I talk to God, I knew he'd understand. He said, stick by me and I'll be your God in hand. But don't ask me what I think of you. I might not give the answer that you want me to.

That's Fleetwood Mac from their 1969 third album, Then Play On, and Oh Well, the last album with Peter Green, who after that retreated from the front line of fame. And before that, from, it was recorded in 1967, Tarot Plane by Captain Beefheart. Well, they kind of sat on those sessions till 71, I think, when it came out as the Mirror Man Sessions album. And tonight on Global Globules, here on Resonance 104.4 FM, we're listening to the music of the blues with me, Bacon Face of Chilliwack, British Columbia, Canada, and I'm working through my late brother's record collection as I am week by week, playing the slabs of vinyl that he passed on to me, sitting here in the dark in the middle of the night in my mask of bacon, remembering my brother. My brother was a blues fan. He said sometimes only the blues would do. I said to him, can a Canadian play the blues? And he said the blues was a universal language. It spoke to anyone. And I said, what does it say to you? And he said, I just sit here in the dark listening to it, smoking a fat one, drinking a beer. That was what the blues said to him. But you know, after I lost my late brother in the accident with the bacon there in the woods, I probably mentioned it before, I was trying to play a kind of trick on him. I thought, I'll lay down in this clearing naked with the bacon on me. And well, he came back unexpectedly. How was I to know there were bears and the bears would be attracted by the bacon? There's no way anyone could have known that. And bears like honey. Honey and the marmalade, if that Paddington film, yeah, now is to be believed in.

trying hard not to attract their attention to my actual naked living body. My brother, he saw me there, lying in that clearing naked with the bacon on me, and he tried to distract the bears. Well, that's where it all went kind of wrong. I got back to the cabin later that night when I'd dealt with the practicalities of having the body removed, and I started going through his paperwork. And I saw he'd left me his entire record collection of 50s, 60s, and 70s avant-garde folk rock, acid folk, psychedelia, experimental music. And I knew that that was his joke from beyond the grave. Because there was nothing I liked less as a young boy than being forced to sit in the dark in that cabin in Chilliwack with him, listening to all of his records. Like this extended, pretentious coder by Fleetwood Mac. You're a blues band, play blues, what's this? Made me listen to it and it scared me. I sat there in the dark looking at the glowing red end of big fat one he had on the go, listening to this in trembling fear. And now I tremble again with regret and fear here in the dark, in the middle of the night, on Resonance 104.4 FM, in my mask of bacon, sweating in fear. Now here's some guys who should have known better. There's no excuse for a 40-minute experimental blues workout, even in the hands of canned heat. This is Refried Boogie. 1968. And you know what? When John Lee Hooker played this lick, he got through it in 3 minutes. What gave these arrogant white boys the notion that they could stretch it out for 40, huh? Candy. 1968. Refried Boogie. It's absolutely interminable, and I curse my brother's name!

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From their fifth album, 1972's Pile Driver, that was a version of their Doors' Roadhouse Blues. 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